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1: 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The current temperature, 72 degrees.

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2: Our day sponsor for Sunday, June the 28th, is Alex Norman. 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

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I want you to get involved with that. 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I start-

0: postures have been taken for 2026, and that is great. We're so glad about that. We're thrilled about what the Lord has done in Charathon 25 last year and helped us out with this year. But, you know, your financial help would still be appreciated as we continue to go forward for the glory of God. If you're making a check, make it to GBI. And then our mailing address, GBI, Post Office Box 797, Dobson, North Carolina, 27017. I'm glad that you're listening. I hope you'll tell a friend and neighbor about us, and I hope you'll continue to listen.
1: 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The current temperature, 70 degrees.

In the late 1800s, there was a gentleman by the name of H.G. Spafford, owned a successful business in Chicago, Illinois. And he and his family decided that they'd take a trip and go to England. Before they could leave, that great Chicago fire was started, and in that, Mr. Spafford lost his home and his business and everything that he owned. His family decided they'd go on to England. He'd stay behind and settle some business and meet them at a later time. So he watched them as they boarded that ship, not knowing the tragedy that awaited them. For before that ship reached its destination, it sank, went down into the ocean. Mr. Spafford, after hearing of the tragedy, waited anxiously for some news concerning the fate of his family. And he finally received a telegram that contained two words. It said, saved, from his wife, saved, alone. He immediately boarded a ship, headed to England, told the staff and the crew and the captain of that ship, who was well aware of the tragedy, not to bother him, not to disturb him, not even to bring him any meals, until they reached the place where that ship had sank. Sometime after midnight, they came and got him, and he stood on the deck of that ship and looked down into the watery grave that held the bodies of his children. With a broken heart, he went back down into the depths of that ship. And sometime before daybreak, these words came to him. When peace like a river attendeth my way, when sorrows like sea billows roll, whatever my lot thou hast taught me to say, it's well with my soul. He gave that song, that poem actually that he had written, to a young evangelist by the name of Philip Bliss, P.P. Bliss. If you were to look in your church hymnal, you'd find Philip's name several times. Almost persuaded, let the lower lights be burning, wonderful words of life, on and on the list goes. Philip Bliss set the song to music and made it what it is today. 2 weeks later, Philip and his wife boarded a train, ironically, heading to Chicago, Illinois. And they were going on a trip that they'd never finish. They found Philip Bliss's trunk after he had died, and inside it was an unfinished song that he had just written two lines to prior to getting on that train. Those two lines said, I know not what awaits me. God kindly veils my eyes. For before that train reached its destination, it derailed, went down off into a deep ravine. Philip Bliss miraculously was thrown outside unhurt. He began to search through the wreckage of that train for his wife. He found her. She was caught amongst that twisted metal. The train had caught fire. The flames were drawing nearer. They both knew there was no way that she could escape. And she looked up at him and said, Philip, I promised you when I married you, I'd stay with you until death do us part. She said, you promised me the same. She said, this is it. It's time to part. She said, you go on and serve God. You're just a young man, only 38, 39 years old. You go on and serve God, and I promise I'll meet you on the other side. But Philip Bliss would not leave the side of his wife. Those on the outside of that train said, as the flames engulfed their bodies, there was two voices in perfect harmony heard singing.

all of my sins, not just the part, oh, but the whole. Thank God, the whole. Jesus nailed him to an old rugged cross. Now

Lord, won't you just haste that day when my faith shall become sight. All the clouds, they'll just roll back like a scroll. Then the trumpet, it shall resound. Our precious Lord, he shall descend. Like old John said, even so, he

For as long as we have been sharing Christ in our evangelistic crusades, George Beverlesche has been one of our partners. His rich voice sets the stage for Christ's entrance into the hearts of people, people who share their deepest need in common. For at the end of broken dreams, people need the Lord.

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Or you could write us. We'd be glad to hear from you. Our mailing address, GBI, Post Office Box, 797 Dobson, North Carolina, 27017. 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
2: 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His eyes were blind, the light he could not see.

0: Turn your Bible now, please, to the book of 2 Chronicles. I want to remind some of you that may be not acquainted with some of the passages in these genealogy books of some very precious truths. In 2 Chronicles chapter 18 and chapter 19 and 20, I'm going to choose some verses from these great chapters. Now, in the book of 2 Chronicles chapter 18, there was a wicked man. He was a king. His name was Ahab. And he made an appeal to a man that was a godly man. His name was Jehoshaphat. Now, Jehoshaphat knew better than to line up with a wicked man like that. You know, evil communications corrupt good manners. And we've got a lot of people today that are in trouble. You girls, boys, and men and women across this country, you get to running with the wrong crowd. And first thing you know, I talked to a daddy this morning on the phone, and he said, "Brother Wolf, I've given up." He said he's got to go to penitentiary. He's just in his teens. He said he's in so much trouble, and he said I wouldn't dare get the district attorney upset because he said they've already turned a man loose that hired somebody to kill a man. They gave him 7 years probation, and said the district attorney thought sure he'd put him in the pen, but somehow or another the thing stacked up and got crossed up, and this man, who hired somebody, it was proved, to kill another man, and they let him out on, and he said, my boy could easily get 10 years. And said, I think I'm just going to wait and settle for 2 years in the pen. And so they promised that they thought they'd just give him 2 years, so I told him, just go and get it over with. I said, I want to remind you of one thing. Your boy's a dope addict, and the penitentiary's not going to cure him. It'll never cure him. He'll come out of that dope addict. And you're going to have to do something for him when he gets through serving his sentence, when he gets through accepting the punishment that no doubt he is due to do because you're on probation. And I wish I could warn people to get on probation. That's your last chance. That's your last chance. Only the mercy of the judge, and he doesn't have any right, actually, to exercise any more mercy after you get on probation because he said, I won't tell you right now. I've heard him tell him, son, I won't tell you, this is your last chance. And if you violate, if I catch you in a beer joint, if I catch you drinking liquor, or if you step out of line, or if you get outside the state, or if you do so-and-so, if you break you're going right on without any trial. But you see, people who do not know Christ are helpless to do the right. I mean, they cannot do the right, though they might know what the right is. But here comes a man along by the name of Ahab. He's a wicked king. In fact, he's one of the wickedest, and he had the wickedest wife of anybody ever lived. I mean, Jezebel was one more, I mean, wicked woman. And the Bible said she stirred old Ahab up to work wickedness. And so she's a bad influence on him. And now then, Ahab comes along and said to Jehoshaphat, verse 3, he said, "Wilt thou go with me to Ramoth-Gilead?" He answered, "I am as thou art." I'm just like you are. I'll be just like you are. My people is thy people. We'll be with thee in the war. That's what we're going to do. Now, the fat's going to hit the fire before I get through this message. And you know that everybody's getting tangled up with the world, thinking they're going to get along, and they're going to get along with the world, and we're going to be like the world to win the world, Brother Raymond. That's a lie. That's of the devil. And I want to make it real plain today and offer no apologies. This is the truth, and it needs to be preached. Now, you know what happened, don't you? Ahab, he was a coward. He said to Jehoshaphat, and Jehoshaphat ought to know him better. He said to Jehoshaphat, he said, "Tell you what, I'm not going to wear my kingly robes and garments." Because he said they'd know me. He said, "You go ahead and put on your robes." In other words, I want you to look like a king, but I don't want to look like a king. He said, "I sure don't want to recognize me because I'm scared somebody kill me." And Jehoshaphat was silly enough to go into that thing, see? So Jehoshaphat, he just kept on his royal robes, and I guess he rode in the royal chariot and everything, and the people got after him, and they's about to kill him. They recognized, said, "That's not Ahab. That's Jehoshaphat." So they took off after Ahab, and they got old Ahab. Brother, God always gets his man. Did you know that? You're not going to get by with it. God's going to get you. He'll get you. You might think you're a little smart, Ellie. He'll get you. You might think you're pulling everybody's leg around you. You're not getting by with it. I mean, God knows. He knows all about it. I mean, he's got your name and number and character written up in his book. He knows where you live. He got you on his radar screen. He knows all your secret thoughts. So don't try to fool God now. You're getting more trouble than you are. And that goes for all of our grown people out there, too. You can run a front just so long, but you won't get by with it. You can't cover up. And so, you know what happened to Ahab? He got killed. Verse 34, 18th chapter. And the battle increased that day, howbeit the king of Israel stayed himself up in his chariot against the sun until the even. And about the time of the going down, of the sun going down, he died. I mean, that's sundown for him. I mean, that's all. I mean, he's through now. Oh, wicked Ahab. God told him. See? Of course, if you were to read the rest of it, a preacher came and visited Ahab one day and told him, he said, the dogs are going to lick your blood in the streets of Jezreel because you killed Naboth. Wonderful Jew. Wonderful. You killed Naboth and his little boys and took his vineyard away from him. And in the place where you killed Naboth, the dogs are going to lick your blood in the streets of Jezreel. Now, I guarantee you, his carriage went into Jezreel, and the blood was running out of the carriage, and looked out after a while, and the old hungry dogs. Some more of the dogs, Brother Brad, you were talking about a while ago. They'd licking up his blood. I mean, they's drinking king's blood. God's going to always get his man. But I'm not through there. Let's go to the 19th chapter. We got a rebuke for old Brother Jehoshaphat coming up. Jehoshaphat, the king of Judah, returned to his house in peace to Jerusalem. He got out of it. See, God protected Jehoshaphat, even though he made a mistake. Now, Jehu, he's that reckless driver, you know. He was that hot rodder. Reminded me of this bunch of little kitty cars up here now. Sunday. Boy, they're up there thick as flies around a garbage can. Up there racing on Sunday morning. That's of the devil. Boy, this old nation sure has lost its respect for God. I can remember the time when if they'd have pulled something like that, they'd have been thrown in jail or run out of the community. But now then, see, the Lord's Day means nothing anymore. One of the reasons is because our preachers haven't preached the holiness of the Lord's Day. We haven't practiced it. We've gone crazy running away from the Lord's Day. And Jehu, the son of Hanani, the seer, went out to meet him and said to King Jehoshaphat, "Shouldst thou help the ungodly and love them that hate the Lord? Is that what you're going to do? Shouldst thou help the ungodly and love them that hate the Lord? Is that what you're going to do?" Jehoshaphat, see, gone over there to try to help out a heathen king. "Therefore is wrath upon thee from before the Lord." Now then, will you turn with me, please, to 2 Corinthians chapter 6. 2 Corinthians chapter 6. And we'll read verse 14. "Be ye not unequally yoked together with unbelievers. For what fellowship hath righteousness with unrighteousness? And what communion hath light with darkness? And what concord hath Christ with Belial? Or what part hath he that believeth with an infidel? And what agreement hath the temple of God with idols? For ye are the temple of the living God. As God hath said, I will dwell in them and walk in them. And I will be their God, and they shall be my people. Wherefore, come out from among them, and be ye separate, saith the Lord, and touch not the unclean thing. And I will receive you, and will be a father unto you, and ye shall be my sons and daughters, saith the Lord Almighty." Now, what did he say? He said we're not to be unequally yoked together with who? Unbelievers. There's not a believer here that ought to be yoked up with an unbeliever. You can't get yoked with an unbeliever without paying the price. And so I want to speak today on separation from the world. I want to give you some things, first of all. Number one, I notice a long article, and this has to do with my denomination, though I sometimes feel I'm pretty loosely attached. And I have completely renunciated all forms of organized religion. I have no confidence in it, but I'm for Christ, and I'm for the Bible, and I'm for the local church that preaches the gospel and gets people saved. I make no denomination an issue. I just simply preach Christ and want to help people. And we've got people here that are Catholics, Mormons, and other things that come in, and various forms of religion, but I don't have any confidence in any of that as such. But I do have my confidence in Jesus. I never dreamed that my denomination, that I was so loyal to for so long, would so quickly get away from Christ. Now here, And this has to do with the scripture that I've read. Baptist broadcasts bridge age gaps and span the world. Now I want to show you what an otherwise fundamental, Bible-believing, grace-preaching denomination at least used to do. I want to show you what they're doing now. This is the television and the radio deal that's set up. Our goal is to have the greatest possible impact on the quality of life in our nation and around the world. And that means gaining attention of the largest possible number of people. Now, that's where we get in trouble. We've got to gain the attention of the people. Don't make any difference what we do to do it. We've got to gain the attention. Let's read on. To achieve this, we must produce programs that people can enjoy regardless of racial, religious, or cultural background, and programs that broadcasters everywhere will accept and put on the air, this dear leader said. We've got to fix something the world can enjoy. There's our danger today. Let me read on. I'll show you where we've gone. Now, as a result, they got $5 million worth of radio time given to them. And let me tell you something. When the television bunch begins to give you a batch of time, I'll guarantee you what you're putting on ain't worth looking at. That's the worldliest crowd in this country today because it's a show crowd. Now then, they said we spent $1,500,000. That's $1.5 million. I mean, just producing and paying salaries and so forth. Now I want to show you what we're going to have to do, he said. Updating of the commission's programs is noted even in the Baptist hour. And the Baptist hour has always been a preaching hour. I mean, there have been much good, many good sermons, some of the finest preachers. But I want you to notice the trend now. And this has to do with the very scriptures I've been reading this morning. He said the Baptist hour, which is only real preaching broadcast. The only one. None of the television programs are preaching broadcast or telecast. None of them. They don't allow preaching on television. They don't want preaching on television. And they've so stated, more of the half-hour production is being devoted to music. All right. Being devoted to music, some of which is done in new arrangements with a contemporary sound. You know what that means, don't you? That means Beagle style and Beatle style and barking style and yelping style. And that means the hippie style. We're going to change the style of it, you see. I never dreamed of that. Old Brother Ike Reynolds would just come out of the grave if he knew that Baptists were singing some of the junk they're singing today. I'll tell you why. He said, talking about this Dr. So-and-so, pastor of a certain city, and the featured speaker on the broadcast is giving, listen to me, shorter gospel messages with content listeners can easily relate to modern life. He's cutting down on his gospel messages. I believe we need to extend them. I believe we need to lengthen them a little bit. But you see, shorter and shorter will be the gospel messages. Don't preach unto us hard things. Preach unto us smooth things. All right. Other programs developed by the commission, and this is the denomination, a rock music radio program for teenagers, which is in its first year and is heard on stations across the country. The program uses popular rock songs as an entree for comments on living life in the contemporary world as a Christian. In other words, we gain their attention with rock and roll, which is of the devil and sin. Here's another one featuring the best in the country music. Leading country western entertainers give their views of life and testimony concerning the church and the values it teaches. Leading Western singers and having a Western program, not a spiritual program at all. Another one, one of the most popular programs is heard over in the United States and in foreign countries. It's an entertainment program combining popular music and interviews with celebrities and people in the news. Nothing spiritual, no gospel preached. Nobody will ever get saved. Dear friends, I feel the church needs to sponsor that which is evangelistic and that'll get people under conviction and get them saved. Then this little jive business they put out, tell it like it is. I believe in doing that, but we ought to tell it like the Bible is. We ought to tell a sinner what he is without Christ. I believe in telling it like it is, but I don't believe in telling it in the terminology of the world and in the slang of the world. Notice, this is the last thing I want to say. We must take a 20th century approach, I'm quoting, We must take a 20th century approach to radio that will appeal to people who would change stations on or switch off the station if they heard another sermon coming, but who might sit back and listen for 5 out of 25 minutes to the gospel message at the end of a fascinating program. Now, you listen to me. That's exactly what I've been reading about in the Bible. We think that we can just kindly throw God in the trunk like we would a spare tire. And if we ever happen to need it, we get it. They said we'll have an entertaining program and we'll tack about 5 minutes of some little gospel message or devotional on the end of it. God's not pleased with that tommy rot. I tell you, God's gospel is not going to play second fiddle to nothing in this world. You make up your mind. And I'm going to say to my radio friends right now and to all of our people, you're in for the same old gospel I've been preaching, for no plan to let up but bear down a little heavy and a little harder all the time. And I'm going to preach just like I've been preaching because God's blessed it. And you're going to find that that old dog that they've been hunting with won't hunt. That old horse will balk when they need to pull a load. You wait and see, brother. When we get into the valley and we're approaching the pre-tribulation times now, if not already in them, and they're going to need something besides a bunch of silly entertainment today. We'll never reach the world by living like the world. I've got something else I want to share with you. Brought one of my old Bibles along. Here it is. I was in Dr. White's home many years ago. Dr. Billy White. Dr. W.R. White, president of Baylor University. I used to go in his home once a year, when I'd go speak at Baylor. That's been many years ago. And I'd go in his home. He said one day to his associate, the vice president, Guy Newman, and he said, Guy, I want you to go upstairs, and I want you to get an article and give it to Lester. And I was at that beautifully spread table, and we were having some sweet fellowship. Mrs. White, great Bible teacher, premillennial Bible teacher, had been making some pleas and comments and so forth. He brought this article down to me, and I want to show you what it says. But I want you to read it, Lester, and see how far we've gone. Years ago, I'm reading, years ago, in 1926, to be exact, I said in a letter to Brother T.T. Martin, the real peril of our situation our soundest leaders do not see. Our seminary is a large and illustrious past and a world reputation for soundness and orthodoxy. It's loved and trusted by its thousands of graduates and former students. Its children love and trust a mother. The next generation of faculty is going to see men of higher degrees from still higher institutions of learning, men of polished personalities and winsome ways, who cast a spell of confidence over the students like a snake charming a bird, men whose phraseology will be the livery of orthodoxy, but the private meaning of which will be the beast of heterodoxy. With satanic deftness and adroitness, they'll slip in a shot of the infectious virus of scholastically glorified infidelity, like a boll weevil slightly stinging a tender cotton boll, which could not be detected if the boll is nearly grown and the stung quarters found to be rotten. By force of the power of the winsome personality of the professor, the student's discernment is blinded and dull, and his loyalty is held to the professor and the institution. The institution will keep men of sound, known soundness, at the front to satisfy the credulous but truth-loving common masses. This process will continue until the whole deadly leavening is done and the denomination is honeycombed with strong, adroit, deaf personalities in prominent pulpits throughout the denomination, and the only cure will be a split. For the denomination as such will have gone the way of spiritual death, substituting for spiritual service a program of material and social improvement, of environments, religious recreation, and entertainment under church auspices. T.T. Martin wrote me, quote, Muse, that's the completest picture of what's coming that's ever been written. And I'd like to ask you, has that prophecy been fulfilled today? In the very article that I read, nobody could deny it. We're trying to entertain the people instead of get them saved. We're depending on the ways of the world to reach the world, and we're not reaching the world, and the world's in its last stages of decay right now. And people are lost by the millions, religious, join somebody's church, but you couldn't hem them up in a revival service. All right, I'm not through. I got another article. I read it from the paper. It's a big article. This is sad. Oregon governor's son, 21, describes his drug addiction in TV interviews. I'm talking about compromising. See, our state's guilty, too. They've come to the place where they say there's no hope for a dope addict once you get on dope. And so now I'm going to show you what they're going to do about it. This young man, the son of the governor of one of the 48 or 50 states, Oregon's governor. He said, I passed out on the bedroom floor upstairs, he related, and when they came in, they saw the syringe. And that told the story. They knew that I hadn't just fainted, but I'd had a load of dope. And their boy, the governor's son, was laying unconscious on the floor. Now I want to show you what the state's going to do about it, and we're going to face this thing. And remember, you know what Brother Wolf said through the years, there's only one cure, and that's Christ. There'll never be any other. Young McCall explained how he became an addict. And I've got some respects to pay to a profession here this morning. And it needs to be paid, needs to be done publicly. Young McCall explained how he became an addict. He tells it, I had an appendectomy with complications. I spent 8 months in the hospital. They plugged me with morphine, hard narcotics. I was hooked when I left there. The whole thing snowballed. I went to the street to get what I wanted. And the doctors and the racketeers in the medicine business are going to give an account for making a dope addict out of the governor's son. The doctors are making more dope addicts out of the people than everything else combined in this country today. The drug stores are exactly what they say. They are drug stores. And God's people, unless there's a very rare exception, has no business at all fiddling with drugs. The thing about it, we've gotten away from living by faith. We don't trust God for rest anymore. We trust the drugstore for it. We don't trust God for deliverance from anything anymore. And so we're living a life of modernism and infidelity and unbelief. And we're yoked together with the unbelievers. And the question, how did he get the drugs? Why, he said, it's easy. Actually, I could get it on this block. And he waved in the direction of the quiet residential neighborhood where the governor lives, only 4 blocks from the state capitol building. No problem at all. Just get them right here in my own block. Said, how'd you get your money? He said, I stole from my parents. He said, I used their credit cards to get things in one store. Then I'd turn the stuff in for cash at another store. There's no doubt but that dope addiction is onus for the final kill shot of a great nation. When dope addiction begins to grab our teenagers, and when the life stream, the girls, begin to get shot full of dope, and when they begin to become expecting and then realizing what that dope's going to do to that little unborn baby, see, and what it's already done, and we've had some experiences along that line. Now, he begins to criticize the places. He said the first time he was sent to the University of Oregon Medical School, Sam recalls how I talked my way out of there in 7 days. I conned my parents into taking me out. Then he recalls the second time I went to the Oregon State Hospital, sadly neglected because they have no rehabilitation program. I was put in the maximum security ward for a grueling 3 months to withdraw from speed. Now I want to read you something else. The governor conceded he is aware of the lack of rehabilitation care for drug users. He said the state is experimenting with several programs now with federal financing. And let me tell you something. The only thing our state and nation, federal and statewide, the only thing they're going to ever do is experiment until they get to Jesus and the Word of God. I don't experiment in anything. I mean, I'm not bragging about it. We don't experiment on dope addicts. We don't experiment on alcoholics. We've got to answer. We tell them what it is, and they receive Jesus Christ, and the victory's there. We've passed the experimenting stage. I believe it becomes, when it becomes a genuine experience, then you don't have to experiment anymore. What am I talking about? I'm talking about this compromising program we've got going on in our churches and in our state. Why, there's a young man in this service today whose name I'll not call. He's been through all of that. They've had him on drugs. He hardly knew his own name. You think he got cured? You think that was the answer? Not at all. He'd been running from God, and when he came to Jesus, and when you want victory, you come to Jesus, and you'll get it. And yet, that's exactly what's happening across and around this world. And I quote my text again, be not unequally yoked together with unbelievers. Come ye out from among them and be ye separate, saith the Lord. Touch not the unclean thing. Bible said, God forbid that I should do evil, that good may come. And I don't believe it's God's will to compromise or ask the world to help us. I believe that Jesus Christ will do the whole job if we'll put our trust in him. Girls, you're in a place, and men and women in this church, you're in a place to get complete victory. If you want to get saved, you can get saved. If you want to go to heaven, you can go to heaven. And if you want victory, you can have victory in your own life. And if there's any girl or boy or man or woman in this building now that doesn't have victory after this service, it's because you don't want the victory. You'd rather live in sin and in the flesh pots of Egypt's land.
1: The strangers to God, His grace and His love, were gathered by Blue Galilee.
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0: And they were blessed. 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

Our day sponsor for Sunday, June the 28th, is Alex Norman. Alex Norman is doing so in honor of him and his wife Chastity's 6th wedding anniversary. 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
0: 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I'm Brother Ricky Cawthorn, and I welcome you to today's Gospel Pulpit radio broadcast. I trust our broadcast will be a real blessing. And now let's come and dine around the Word of God together.

0: And I welcome you to the Gospel Pulpit for Saturday, June the 27th, and Sunday, June the 28th. Well, we sure are in the summertime, right? Yes, sir. And, of course, next weekend we'll celebrate the 250th birthday of Old America, right? Amen. I thank God for our nation. I praise God for you listening today. I'm Brother Ricky Cothran, and I come your way each week to preach you the Word of God from the King James Bible. I was saved at the age of 11 years old. You say, preacher, what does that mean? Well, I realized I was a sinner. I realized I couldn't go to heaven. And I called on the Lord Jesus Christ, believing that He died and was buried and rose again. And the Lord saved me when I was 11 years old. The Lord called me to preach when I was 18 years old. I've been preaching now for almost 42 years. I've been in the radio ministry almost that long. God has blessed me down through the years. He gave me a great wife back in 2007. And I praise the Lord for that. We'll soon be married 19 years. And she's been a big part of what we do. God has given us a great staff here at GBI. We're nothing. We operate with a little staff. We've got a relatively small building, but we operate and we do. And God's blessed us with a good building just a few years ago to be able to operate in. And I praise the Lord for all this equipment that God's given us to be able to get these broadcasts out to you where they need to go. I appreciate all the help I get, and I thank God for it. We do have a Gospel Broadcasting Facebook page. We also have a GBI Radio YouTube page, and those are a little bit different. They're working on all that, trying to change all that and get it the same thing. So we have that. We have a website, gbiradio.org, and then we have the app. I love the app. It's on the Apple iPhone and the Android. It's GBI Radio. GBI Radio. And here's the thing about that app. Now with this CarPlay stuff, you can take it anywhere. And me and my wife, we were downstate South Carolina a few weeks ago, down near Charleston. And we took it with us. Praise the Lord. Amen. I love the app. I was sitting there listening to one of my folk does a live broadcast. I was sitting there listening to one of my people back home, one of my staff members. And I want to say that I love the app. Amen. It's easy to get to. Now, I told them, they came to me and said, preacher, we want to build an app. I said, all right. If you're going to put an app together, you got to make it easy where the people can get it. You know, when the internet first started, you'd go to this website and then you'd punch this button and you'd go to that and you'd go to this. You had to punch three or four things before you get a live broadcast. And that aggravated me. I didn't like that. And so on our GBI app, it's very easy to use. All right. If you'd like to write me this week quickly, I'll tell you how to do that. The Gospel Pulpit, Post Office Box 797, Dobson, North Carolina, 27017. We're going back to a message today, our 483-3, Paul, an Apostle of Jesus Christ. Let's go to the message. Now, let me go on. Amen. All right, now, another scripture that's taking that kind of, boy, I'm getting ready to wade some deep water. I'm getting ready to jump off the diving board, so to speak. I'm getting ready to get in 10-foot deep water with this one. This is a scripture that I myself didn't even hardly understand. I had to really, and I read commentary writer. I'm honest with you. This is the truth. I'm being honest with you. A fellow wrote me a letter the other day, and he said, I was the most honest preacher he ever seen. Well, thank you, sir. I try to be, but I'll tell you this right now. This scripture right here almost threw me for a loop, and I had to really pray about it and study it out and really look at it. And over the years, it has been a puzzle to me, but it's really not a puzzle after you begin to study it. But anyway, I was reading commentary writers. It's kind of funny. I was reading commentary writers, and one man said it meant this. And one man said it meant that. And I never did get satisfaction from reading any commentaries about these verses. I'll tell you who told me. I'll tell you who. I talked to him about it. I went to the one that knows about this scripture. I went to him. I'll tell you who it is. He's called the Holy Ghost. And he's a good, and this is it. I want you to open your Bibles. I want you to turn with me. I'm not going to be, some of you preachers are going to gasp when I go here, but here we go. Hebrews chapter number 6. You say, preacher, you ain't. I am. Hebrews chapter 6. And I want you to look at verse number 1. The Bible said, therefore, leaving the principles of the doctrines of Christ, let us go on unto perfection or maturity, not laying again the foundation of repentance from dead works and of faith toward God. Verse number 2. Of the doctrine of baptisms and of laying on of hands and of restoration resurrection of the dead. I'm really having trouble reading today. And of eternal judgment. Now, verse number 3. And this will we do if God permit. Verse number 4. For it is impossible for those who were once enlightened and have tasted of the heavenly gift and were made partakers of the Holy Ghost and have tasted the good word of God and the powers of the world to come, if they shall fall away, to renew them again unto repentance, seeing they crucify to themselves the Son of God afresh and put him to an open shame. All right. Now, I'm going to stop right there. And I want to say this to you. Now, these verses are not talking about a man losing his salvation. You say, but preacher, it said it's impossible to renew them again if they fall away. What these verses are saying in a nutshell is this. If a man that has already tasted the Word of God, a man that's already been enlightened, a man that's already, and I'm going to go back through these verses because I want to show you something in just a minute. If that man sins, what God is saying, it is impossible for him to get saved again. He can't get saved again. Now, you can get forgiveness, but you can't get saved again. Amen. Now, by the way, you can get restored to fellowship, but you can't get saved again. You don't get saved but one time. The Bible said here, when you do that, you crucify Christ to an open shame. When you go back down to the altar every revival meeting, I'm gonna say something. This ain't gonna sit well, but I'm gonna say it anyhow. We've got too much rededicating. Now that word re means to do it over and over again. It's a prefix. I didn't graduate high school, but I know a little bit about English. Amen. I slaughter it and butcher it, but I know a little about it. And let me tell you something, we've got too much recapping, and what we need is a brand new set of tires, amen? Them recaps will come off. And I tell you, the reason people get out and live the way they want to, a lot of them have never been saved in the first place. Now, I didn't say everybody, I'm saying a lot of people, amen? There's a lot of people, they want to run to God when they have a problem, when they have a trouble, and then they want to live like the devil when they don't, amen? They get out in the world. And here's the thing about that, amen? God is God, and He's a God to be feared, He's a God to be respected. But here in these verses, this is not talking about a man getting it and losing it. Now, let me show you something about these verses. Some of these commentary writers said, well, these people wasn't ever saved to start with. Oh, no, hold on a minute. Well, no, we can't say that. In verse number 4, these people were saved. For it is impossible for those who were once enlightened. All right, you've enlightened about the things of God. And have tasted of the heavenly gift, that's salvation. Amen. I've got it. Amen. And were made partakers of the Holy Ghost. Wait a minute, hold on, right there. That proves that these people were saved. They had the Holy Ghost living inside of them. By the way, you can't get lost with God living inside of you. He lives inside of you, you see. Alright. And verse number 5. And have tasted the good word of God. Now that goes back to this. When you're saved, you can understand the scriptures. Bible said, the natural man receiveth not the things of the Spirit, for they are foolishness unto him. All right. If you're lost, you don't understand the Bible. You can't understand the Bible. But when you get saved, by the grace of God, you begin to understand the good word of God. Brother Dean Chandler's in heaven now. Brother Dean Chandler bought me my first giant print Bible that I could ever read. 1979, on the 15th day of April, he gave me that Bible. And brother, I sat there and began to taste the word of God. I began to read the Bible, and I began to understand the Bible on my own. Amen, amen, amen. What a great day. Now, verse number 5 says, and have tasted the good word of God. And the Bible said, and the powers of the world to come. Oh, boy. Now, I'll tell you right now, I've tasted of the powers of the world to come. You say, preacher, what in the world are you talking about? Being in the glory. You say, I don't understand that. Well, I'm going to tell you this. If you ever get where God is, hey, listen, brother, I've been close to God through prayer sometimes, 4 times in my life. You don't have to believe this. That's why some Baptists don't ever get anything. They don't believe anything. 4 times in my life, I've been so close to God that I've had to ask Him to withhold Himself because I got scared. I mean, listen, I'm talking about getting in to go. Some of you never been there. But I'm sure you can taste the good. You know what kept Paul going? Paul was stoned outside the city in the book of Acts. And Paul went up to the third heaven and received revelations and saw things that wasn't lawful for a man to utter. And Paul got a taste of the world to come. And that's why Paul could say, for me to live is Christ and to die is gain. Amen. Now, but let's go on. Let me go on here because some of you are still puzzled. Verse number 6. If they shall fall away. Now, that's not talking about losing their salvation. Amen. They fall away. In other words, they get out of church. They get out of things of God. To renew them again unto repentance. In other words, they don't have to come and repent again. They can't. They can't get saved and repent. Seeing they crucify to themselves the Son of God afresh and put him to an open shame. All right, now let's look at verse number 7. For the earth which drinketh in the rain that cometh off upon it and bringeth forth herbs, meat for them by whom it is addressed, receiveth blessing from God. Verse number 8. The Bible said, but that which beareth thorns and briars is rejected and is nigh unto cursing, whose end is to be burned. Verse number 9 says this, but beloved, we are persuaded better things of you and things that accompany salvation. Now, the Bible said, though we thus speak. Now, here's the thing about it. We expect better things of people that are saved. Amen. And I hope I've explained that right. You say, well, preacher, some of you preachers say, oh, you're off on here. Okay, well, you believe what you want to believe. But I believe this is talking to saved people, born-again people. It's not talking about people that fall away and get it and lose it. It's talking about if you're saved, you can't go back and get saved again. You say, well, preacher, what do I do if I mess up? You ask God to forgive you. There's some things, by the way, you may lose some things after you're saved. And I'll give you an illustration. A preacher gets out here and he does certain things and he's got qualifications in Titus and Timothy and he goes out here and messes his life up. Well, I tell you what, his preaching part's over. Amen. I mean, he can't go back and change it. He might get forgiveness for it, but a lot of things he can disqualify. You can limit yourself. You know, God told David, he said, I would have given thee such and such things. God didn't tell us what they are. He blotted that out in scripture, but he told David what it was. That there are things I've missed in my life that God would have given me, but through my sin and carnality, I've not gotten all the blessings of God that I could have had. Amen. Now, you study your Bible. I know we've treaded some deep water, but these are scriptures taken out of context. Amen. Now, I don't have time to deal with all the rest of scripture, but I do want to go to this because, number two, I want to not only deal with scriptures taken out of context, but I want to deal with an example that God gave us and God put it in the Bible. Now, I didn't put this in the Bible. God did. By the way, I'm not preaching to impress the brethren. I'm preaching to help the people. All right. God has told me that I need to preach it plain and simple where the common man can understand it. Amen. And that's what we need in this day and hour. So, number two, I want to look at the example in the Bible of the life of Lot. Now, I know this goes, and I got in trouble over this the other day, but I didn't get in trouble, but somebody made a comment about it. I never responded. Amen. And it wasn't, I made a statement that you can't have the blessings of Paul and live like Lot. And boy, somebody got upset about that. But I want to say to you that it is possible for a believer to live like Lot. Amen. Let's just go back and look at the life of Lot. Genesis chapter number 13, verse number 7. The Bible said, and there was a strife between the herdmen of Abram's cattle and the herdmen of Lot's cattle and the Canaanite and the Perizzite dwelt then in the land. You know what God's saying right here? That Abraham and Lot were together. Abraham's the uncle and Lot's the nephew. And they have a dispute. And he was just reminding that God had brought Abraham into that land to give him all that land. And that dispute was open before the Canaanite and the Perizzite. The bad testimony. By the way, I'll just throw this in. It got anything to do with the subject I'm preaching on. But it's a bad testimony when church members fight and fuss and churches fight and fuss each other. Just remember, the Canaanite and the Perizzite's watching you. Amen. All right, now, let me go on. Look at verse number 8. I'm in Genesis 13, 8. The Bible said, and Abram said unto Lot, let there be no strife, I pray thee, between me and thee, and between my brethren and thy brethren, for we be brethren. Now, Was he talking about in the flesh, or was he talking about in the spirit there? Well, he was talking about in the flesh. They were brethren. But I believe, according to Peter, they were also spiritual brothers. I'm so glad I'm a part of the family of God. I've been washed in the fountain, cleansed by His blood. Join heirs with Jesus as we travel this sod. I'm part of the family of God. Amen, amen. And so, here's Lot now. He's Abraham's brother spiritually and physically, but Lot is weak. Abraham's strong. Now here's the deal. Here's the deal. Look in Genesis 13:12. The Bible said Abram dwelt in the land of Canaan. Abram stayed where God wanted him. And Lot dwelt in the cities of the plain and pitched his tent toward Sodom. Now Lot's saved. Lot's born again. And I'm going to prove that to you in just a minute. Peter said he was, so you can argue with Peter. But Lot loved the city life. Lot never got over the city life. You know what? When Sodom was destroyed, God told him to flee the mountain, and he said he wanted to go to Zorah. It is a little one, he said. It's a little city. Lot loved the sin. Lot loved that. And there are people today, I'm going to tell you right now, in 20 years from now, you're going to make a shipwreck of your life, and you're going to do it less than that. You know why? You've got your tent pitched towards Sodom. There's some of you right now, your home is going to collapse, lady, because you're pitching your tent towards Sodom, flirting with that guy down on the job. And young man, you're flirting with somebody else's wife. You've got your tent pitched towards Sodom. Amen. Now, Lot wasn't in Sodom. Listen to me. Lot was not there, but he was headed that way. Now, you say, preacher, I'll never head that way. I'll never do this. Listen, we're all capable of sin after we get saved. Amen. Noah got drunk. Lot got drunk. Got his own daughters pregnant. David killed people. And committed adultery. Moses killed a man. And they're all in heaven. They were all saved. They're all saved. All right, now, again, I'm not giving people a license to sin. Look at those people, how they suffered. The descendants of Noah suffered for Noah's sin. Amen. Lot's descendants suffered because of their sin. David suffered greatly. Read Psalm 50, I believe it's 51. Amen. Read that psalm, how David suffered over that few minutes of pleasure the adultery and all that, and David suffered the rest of his life because of his sin. Now, I want to show you in Proverbs 14:14, the Bible said the backslider in heart is filled with his own ways, and a good man shall be satisfied from himself. Now, let me tell you something, the backslider in heart, you can't do anything with a man, and you pastors know what I'm talking about. I've pastored churches, and you have pastored churches, and you stand in the pulpit, and basically you tell the people, the bridge is out. Don't go down that road. The bridge is out. And they go down there, and there's nothing worse than a pastor having to watch his church members backslide from God. Somebody's telling about a member of a church the other day. And they said the pastor was really a burden for this fella. Because why? He sees him slipping. And he sees him not doing what he used to be doing. I'm going to give you a sobering illustration here, and I really don't have time to give you this, but I'm going to take time to give you this. Anyway, I guess. I probably shouldn't, but I'm going to. There was a man, Dr. Howells told this story many years ago when he was pastoring in Garland, Texas. He said there was a man, his name was Bob. And he said Bob and his wife came to church one day, this is in the 1950s. And they got saved by the grace of God. And Bob and his wife really got in church, and they began teaching Sunday school. And Brother Howell said one night, he said, I noticed Bob had missed a few Wednesday night services. Didn't think too much about it, but, you know. And then he said one night, I was sitting there in the service, and I asked my associate, he said, Bob's not here on a Sunday night. And first thing you know, Bob got to missing Sunday morning. And one day, Bob came to the preacher's office and threw his Sunday school literature books down on the desk and said, Pastor, I'm through. Me and my wife are leaving the church. We're not going to be here any longer. We're done. And he walked out the door. Now, Brother Howell said years went by. He went on to Indiana and began pastoring. And he said, one day I received a letter marked on it the state of Texas penitentiary. And he said, I opened the letter and began to read it, and it said, Dear Brother Hiles, he said, you might not remember me, but my name is Bob. I joined your church in Garland, Texas many years ago. And he said, I just wanted to write and tell you I'm now serving a life sentence in prison. He said, I caught my wife having an affair, and I took a shotgun and killed her and the man that she was having the affair with. He said, I'll never get out of prison. He said, I just wanted you to know. And he said, P.S., it all started that day when I threw those Sunday school books on your desk. Now, friend, when you pitch your tent towards Sodom, you're going to ruin your life. Now, I'm off the subject. Let me get back. In hope of eternal life. Now, let's notice Lot. Verse number 11 of chapter 14. These men, these kings, you remember that? They got against Sodom, and they went, and the Bible said, and they took Lot. And of course, they took the goods of Sodom and Gomorrah, and they took Lot, and Abraham had to go rescue them. Then in chapter 19, verse number 1, and there came two angels to Sodom at even, and Lot sat in the gate of Sodom, and Lot, seeing them, rose up to meet them. The Bible said, and he bowed himself with his face toward the ground. Now, Lot got caught up with. You know what Lot was doing? He was in the city now. Now, by the way, no record of Lot's cattle, no record of Lot's goods. He lost everything. And for those of you who sit there and say, Brother Cothran, you're giving people a license to sin. Hold on a minute. Where's all of his possessions at? Where's his cattle at? Where's that? Now, you know where he is? He's in the city of the most heathenish city on the face of the earth, and he's sitting in the gate. You know what he's doing? He's on the town council. I mean, he has moved up in his life. And I tell you what, some of you in the uppity world of things, you can sit on the town council and the county commissioner board. And I'm not against that. By the way, there's Christian people that serve in that. But I tell you what you can do. You can drink your wine, and you can be in the upper crust of the crowd. But I'll tell you one thing right now. God will judge you for making the wrong decisions. And no doubt Lot made some wrong decisions as he was in the gate. He was one of the elders of the city. But when he saw those angels, it reminded him. It reminded him. Amen. It reminded him. Genesis 19:36, the Bible said, then were both the daughters. Now, this is a sad thing. By the way, let me go back. Lot finally, God rained judgment down. God had to take Lot by the hand and get him out of the city. That's a type of the church at the day of rapture. Lot was so weak. Lot was so lukewarm. Lot wasn't cold or hot. Now, his daughters were virgins. I don't have time to read it all. His daughters were virgins. But they were wicked in their heart. By the way, you can have a pharisaical exterior and a wicked interior. Okay? These girls were probably Pharisees. Oh no, we're not dating any boys. We're not doing this. We're virgins. But what did they do? They got with child by their own father by making him drunk. Now, bro, that's where the Ammonite and the Moabite came in at. You read it in the Bible. That's where they came. All right. Then we read in Genesis 19:36, the Bible said, thus were both the daughters of Lot with child by their father. God made sure he recorded that. Now, I want to give you this. For those of you who are sitting there and your blood pressures went up 316 points and you're mad at me, and you said, boy, you're just giving people a license to sin. I want to show you from the Bible, 2 Peter chapter 2, verse 7. The Bible says, and delivered just Lot, vexed with the filthy conversation of the wicked. God delivered just Lot. Lot was justified. He was saved. He was born again. He's in heaven. You shake his hand. But he's not there with any rewards. And by the way, you say, well, boy, that's a cheap thing. No, you can go ask Lot. How do you think Lot feels standing beside the Apostle Paul who gave his head for the cause of Christ? How do you think Lot feels by standing beside the Apostle Peter who wrote the book of Peter? How do you think Lot feels by standing beside the Apostle John who was boiled in oil? How do you think Lot feels standing beside the nail wounded hands of Christ? How do you think he feels? Let me tell you something, brother. It's not a piece of cake. You talk to anybody that's ever backslid and got out of the will of God. I mean, that's really born again. I tell you again, the Bible talked about in Hebrews 6, we read it, about the rain cometh on water the earth and some of its briars. Let me tell you why some people don't live a Christian life. They never got saved to start with. Some folk never really turned from their old sin to start with. Amen. Let me tell you, when you're saved by the grace of God, now I'm going to give you a statement here. You write this down. Make a note and put this on your refrigerator. When you get saved, God will not make you live right, but He will make you wish you had have lived right. I'll make it again. When you get saved, God will not make you live right, but He will make you wish you had have lived right. I had a man tell me this. It was a sobering statement. It almost scared me, I guess. I didn't really like the man saying this to me. A man said to me one day, he said to me, "You leave me alone." He said, "As long as I get to heaven by the skin of my teeth, I'll be all right." Now, that man, I believe, was saved. But I'll tell you, that man died one of the most horrible deaths a man could die. I saw the man dying. I saw him dying. Oh, you listen to me, friend. You don't stick your finger in God's face, and you won't live this. You say, "Well, now, preacher, I'm saved by grace." I've heard preachers say this. We're under the day of grace, and we can live. You can't live any way you want to under grace. The grace of God teaching us to deny ungodliness and worldly lust. We should be sober and righteous and godly. Where? In this present world. I tell you what, I'm going to say it. Christians ought to look like Christians. Christians ought to act like Christians. Christians ought to give like Christians. Christians ought to show up to church like Christians. And Christians ought to get out of the world and live for God. Amen. And if you don't, if you're really saved, God will judge you all the way to the house. You say, "I don't like that kind of preaching." Well, the devil don't either. But I tell you right now, we need some of that kind of preaching today. Amen. We need to realize, brother, that this thing is turned out. Now, let me give you the third thing. All right. Now, I got to hurry here. The third thing I want to give you is salvation. I'm talking about hope and hope of eternal life, which God, that cannot lie, promised before the world began. I'm not on the radio to make you mad. I'm not on the radio to pick a fight. I'm on the radio. I'm just preaching in the book of Titus, and this came up, and I'm still with the text now. Number three, salvation is compared to a birth. All right, now, John 3:3, Jesus answered and said unto him, talking to Nicodemus, "Verily, verily," in other words, that's truly, truly. I'm not adding the Bible, it's what it means. "Verily, verily, I say unto thee, except a man be born again, he cannot see the kingdom of God." There's that phrase, "the kingdom of God," again. What does that mean? The kingdom of God, that's not talking about heaven there. All right, but he's talking about the kingdom of God. He's talking about the Christian life. A man has to be born again in order to experience the Christian life. The kingdom of God is within you. Now, the kingdom of heaven is a different thing. The kingdom of God is within you. All right, and so what God is saying here is to experience the Christian life, you've got to be born again. Now, some people, you say, "Preacher, I don't know what that phrase means, born again. That if thou shalt confess with thy mouth the Lord Jesus and shalt believe in thine heart that God hath raised him from the dead, thou shalt be saved. For with the heart man believeth unto righteousness, and with the mouth confession is made unto salvation. For the scripture saith, whosoever believeth in him shall not be ashamed. For there is no difference between the Jew and the Greek, for the same Lord over all is rich unto all that call upon him. For whosoever shall call upon the name of the Lord shall be saved." Amen. All right, there you go. Now, brother, that's being born again. I called on him. I asked him. I believed that he died, buried, and rose again. I called on him, giving up my old life, and turned to him. Amen. That's being born again. Now, well, friend, we come to the close now of the June 27th, June 28th Gospel Pulpit radio broadcast. We also come to the end of the close of the month of June here on the radio. And I tell you, boy, the months are flying by, right? And again, I want to thank you for all the money that was donated during the Reaching America with the Gospel Project, because we're now in Tucson, Arizona, KGMS 940 AM. We welcome all of you this month of June. May God bless all of you, and Lord willing, we'll join you again next week. Jesus. Well, friends, I want to thank you for listening to today's Gospel Pulpit radio broadcast. Address your cards and letters to the Gospel Pulpit, Post Office Box 797, Dobson, North Carolina, 27017. I'm Brother Ricky Cawthorn. I hope you'll tune in again on the same station at the same time for another Gospel Pulpit radio broadcast when we come and dine around the Word of God together. All the time, he who fed the multitudes turned the water into wine to the hungry. Hi, friends. I'm Brother Ricky Cawthorn, station manager here at WCOK Radio, and we want to strive to make our programming even better. We certainly thank you for listening. I want to remind you now, on Friday afternoons from 2 to 4, we're on with the gospel train. That's me and my wife, Christy. We do that. We enjoy it. I set at the board, and she does the music, the controls for us. And I tell you what, we have a good time on that. I hope you'll join me this Friday from 2 to 4 for the Gospel Train. 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May God bless you.
1: The time is now 11:31. The current temperature, 68 degrees.
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You know, we a lot of times talk about the acquaintances we've made along life's way, and maybe we've shook the hand of some mighty important people, as we might esteem them to be important. But, you know, we're all just God's children, and there's no respect of person, although a lot of the times we put big titles to folks and we hold them in high esteem when maybe we shouldn't ought to. But there's one acquaintance that really needs to be made while you're in this life, because when it's over, it's too late. You'll meet him, but it'll be too late. And this last song, or next to last song we're going to do, it asks the question that only you can answer. Have you ever met him? Listen close to the words.

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And we'd love to hear from you. 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If you could help us financially, it would be great during this whole year. Let me just say that all of our day sponsors have been taken for 2026, and that is great. We're so glad about that. We're thrilled about what the Lord has done in Charathon 25 last year and helped us out with this year. But, you know, your financial help would still be appreciated as we continue to go forward for the glory of God. If you're making a check, make it to GBI. And then our mailing address, GBI, Post Office Box 797, Dobson, North Carolina, 27017. I'm glad that you're listening. I hope you'll tell a friend and neighbor about us, and I hope you'll continue to listen.

to such an honored guest, and all the food you'd serve to him would be the very best. And you would keep assuring him you're glad to have him there, that serving him in your own home is joy beyond compare. But when you saw him coming, would you meet him at the door with arms outstretched in welcome to your heavenly visitor? Or would you have to change your clothes before you let him in, or hide some magazine and put the Bible where they'd been? Would you turn off the radio and hope he hadn't heard, and wished you hadn't uttered that last loud, hasty word? Would you hide your worldly books and put some hymn books out? Could you let Jesus walk right in, or would you rush about? And I wonder if the Savior spent a day or two with you, would you go right on doing the things you always do? Would you keep right on saying things you always say? Would life for you continue as it does from day to day? Would your family conversation keep up its usual pace? And would you find it hard each meal to say a table grace? Would you sing the songs you always sing and read the books you read? Let him know the things on which your mind and spirit feed. Would you take Jesus with you everywhere you'd plan to go? Or maybe you'd change your plans for just a day or so. Would you be glad to have him meet your very closest friends? Or would you hope they'd stay away until his visit ends? Would you be glad to have him stay forever on and on? Or would you sigh with great relief when at last he's gone? It might be interesting to know the things that you would do if Jesus Christ in person came

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0: Hi, friends. I'm Brother Ricky Cawthorn, station manager here at WCOK Radio, and we want to strive to make our programming even better. We certainly thank you for listening. I want to remind you now on Friday afternoons from 2 to 4, we're on with the gospel train. That's me and my wife, Christy. We do that. We enjoy it. I set at the board, and she does the music, the controls for us. And I tell you what, we have a good time on that. I hope you'll join me this Friday from 2 to 4 for the gospel train. 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May God bless you.
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2: The current temperature, 66 degrees.

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2: The current temperature, 65 degrees.

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Should you go first and I remain to walk the road alone, I'll live in memory's garden, dear, with happy days we've known. In spring I'll watch for roses red when fades the lilac blue. In early fall when brown leaves call, I'll catch a glimpse of you. Should you go first and I remain for battles to be fought, each thing you've touched along the way will be a hallowed spot. I'll hear your voice, I'll see your smile. Though blindly I may grope, the memory of your helping hand will buoy me on with hope. Should you go first and I remain to finish with a scroll, no lengthened shadows shall creep in to make this life seem droll. We've known so much of happiness, we've had our cup of joy, and memory is one gift of God that death cannot destroy. Should you go first and I remain, one thing I'd have you do, walk slowly down that long, long path, for soon I'll follow you. I'll want to know each step you take that I may walk the same, for someday down that lonely road, you'll hear me call your name.

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Then Elijah went down into Egypt.

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So

0: From morning to evening, they did cry, trying to bring down the fire from on high. Then Elijah called on the bleeding lamb, the rose to Sharon, the God on high, Mary's baby, and the morning star.
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0: 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Friend, if you don't know the Lord as your personal Savior, Jesus died for you, rose again for your sins. And then the Bible says, for whosoever shall call upon the name of the Lord shall be saved. The Bible says that if thou shalt confess with thy mouth the Lord Jesus and shalt believe in thine heart that God hath raised him from the dead, thou shalt be saved. I hope you'll bow your head and ask Jesus Christ into your heart today and become a Bible-believing Christian. And if you do that, I hope you'll contact us so that we can help you grow in the Lord. God bless you, and thanks for listening to the Gospel Voice of the Mountains, 107.3 FM.
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2: The current temperature, 65 degrees.

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0: This is 107.3 FM from Sparta, North Carolina, broadcasting to Sparta, Independence, and Galax. We certainly are appreciative of your listenership, and I want to thank you personally for listening to these stations. These stations went under the Gospel Broadcasting banner in 2010, and we have been able to serve the public now for many years here in Sparta, North Carolina. And I want to do it even better. I want to do some new things. We've got the Gospel Train on Friday afternoons, 2 to 4. We've also got Bible Trivia, Friday mornings, 11:30 to 12. And we also have Afternoons with Candace on Tuesday afternoons from 2 to 4 with Candace Noah. And so I hope you'll take advantage of these great programs and then our good Bible preaching programs, our Sunday morning lineup of preachers and throughout the day. And if you've got a comment, let me know all right about it. And you can comments at gbiradio.org. Questions you can ask, and you can also call our office, 336-372-5700. 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
2: The current temperature, 65 degrees.

Well, friends, you know, when WCOK Radio out of Sparta went on the air in 1968, I believe it was, I don't know if the founders envisioned ever being on FM or not, but of course the FCC allows us to run the FM translator 107.3 FM. And we're reaching a lot of people. We have noticed that our listenership has really picked up, and I believe part of it is because we're real, and we broadcast the good King James Bible programming. We broadcast a good conservative gospel music, and we're going to continue to do that. I'm Brother Ricky Cawther, and I serve as station manager here at WCOK, and I also serve as ministry director of these ministries and president of gospel broadcasting. 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

0: This is the Gospel Hour, making known to this nation the gospel of Jesus Christ. 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
1: Hello, everyone, and welcome to a new week of broadcasts on the Gospel Hour. I'm David Green, director of the Gospel Hour, inviting you to stay tuned with us, not only today, but every day this week, as we continue our tradition of bringing you beautiful Christian music and inspiring preaching and teaching from the Word of God, as preached by my late father, Dr. Oliver B. Green. Now today, and all of this week, we continue with our series of messages on the rapture of the church. Now, this series was the last radio series my father preached, and it will end on the last Friday of July. So it's a very, very special series for us, and I hope you enjoy it and learn much as you listen. I also want to mention that this is the last week for our gift offer J that contains a verse-by-verse commentary by my dad, plus a couple of other very patriotic things for you. So listen after the message. Well, we do have a long message today, so I'm going to turn it over to Dr. Green.
2: Lead us, our Father. Direct us, O God, as we open thy word to study today. I realize that the natural man does not receive the things of the Spirit of God. They are spiritual. He cannot know them. I realize that no man can understand the things of the Spirit except the Spirit teach and reveal and unveil. So I commit myself, soul, spirit, and body, to thee, O God. And I pray the Holy Spirit will direct me, speak to me, through me, and bless every person in the great unseen gospel, our congregation. In Jesus' name we ask it, and for his sake, amen. In Matthew 24, now let me say this before I read. The post-trib rapture theory is, and it is, it's growing in the land. And there are many pamphlets and many booklets and many men and women teaching the post-trib rapture. That means that the church will go through the tribulation period. The church will go through the reign of the Antichrist and be raptured at the end of the tribulation, not at the or before the beginning. Now, I believe in pre-trib rapture. I believe that the rapture will take place before the beginning of the tribulation. Now, the post-trib theory is that the rapture will occur at the close, and then there is a mid-trib, but it is not so prevalent as the other. So, the thing I want to do today, now I compared and contrasted the rapture and the revelation on the last few broadcasts. Now, we cannot study this subject, beloved, in a day or two, or even a week or two. We must study all scriptures pertaining to the rapture and the things pertaining to the rapture before and after, if we hope to understand what the Spirit teaches in the Word of God concerning the rapture of the church. Now you say, preacher, where do you get that word rapture? Well, it simply means to catch away, to snatch away quickly, or in other words, it's the word that signifies that one day Jesus will descend from heaven with a shout, the voice of the archangel, the trumpet of God, and the dead in Christ will be raised, the born again will be caught up instantly, Paul tells us, in the twinkling of an eye. Now, that's the rapture. Now, what is the tribulation? And where do we get scripture for the tribulation? Now, there is much from Genesis to Revelation. The Bible, the Old Testament, the New Testament is filled. But let me point out today in Matthew 24, the disciples came to Jesus. He went out, he departed from the temple, and his disciples came to him to show him the buildings of the temple. In Jerusalem, of course. Jesus said to them, "See ye not all these things? Verily I say unto you, there shall not be left here one stone upon another that shall not be thrown down." Now it is true

Mount of Olives, the disciples came unto him privately, saying, Tell us what shall be the sign of thy coming and of the end of the world. Now, these disciples knew very little about the second coming of Jesus at this time. They didn't have the epistles. They didn't have the revelation. They asked Jesus, what will be the sign, singular, of thy coming and the end of the world? Note that. The coming of Jesus and the end of the world, or the end of the age. And Jesus answered and said unto them, Take heed that no man deceive you. Now he gives a list, and I cannot stop to discuss these, because if I do, I will not even finish reading what I want to read in Matthew 24 today, so I can't discuss them. Now he said, Many shall come in my name, saying, I'm Christ, deceive many. You'll hear wars, rumors of wars. Be not troubled, for these must come to pass, but the end is not yet. For nation shall rise against nation, kingdom against kingdom, and there shall be famines, pestilence, earthquakes in divers places. All these are the beginning of sorrows. Now, if you want to say that we're living in the beginning of sorrows, I won't argue with you, and I will not disagree with you. In other words, we are living in times of sorrow, but we're not living in the tribulation period. We're not living in the beginning of the tribulation period. Maybe we are in the time of sorrow. That is the beginning of sorrows. Maybe. I'm not saying dogmatically that this is the time. But I'll tell you one thing. If you read the front page of your newspapers and listen to the news on the radio, and if you'll observe in your community and your city, your town, your village, with all of the varied diseases and suffering and all of the pestilence and all of the other floods, earthquakes, hurricanes, tornadoes, all of the things that are occurring today, I think you will agree that we do have a little bit of sorrow. I've never said that the church would not be persecuted. I've never said that the church, the people, that is, born-again people who make up the church, will not suffer. I've never said that. I've never said that we'll not have sorrow and disappointment and heartache and heartbreak. We will, we do, and we shall, as long as we stay in this body of flesh. But we will not enter, nor will we go through 1 hour or 1 minute or 1 second of the reign of the Antichrist. The church will not be here, and the church will not go through the tribulation nor any part of it. Then shall they deliver you up to be afflicted, and shall kill you, and shall hate you, be hated of all nations. Now you see, beloved, the only way in the world to understand the Bible is to rightly divide the word, study, rightly divide the word, and study words instead of studying chapters or even verses. Now, the church is not a nation. You will be hated of all nations for my name's sake. The church is not a nation. The church is a body of which Jesus is the head and the foundation. And we're members of his body. We are not a nation. When the Bible speaks of the elect nation or the nation, it is speaking of Israel. And when it speaks of the nations, it is speaking of all nations, including Israel and the Gentile nations. And there are many. But he says here that you will be hated of all nations for my name's sake. And then shall many be offended, many shall betray one another, and shall hate one another, and many false prophets shall arise, deceive many, and because iniquity shall abound, the love of many shall wax cold. But he that shall endure unto the end, the same shall be saved. Now listen, beloved, I don't want you to jump at endure unto the end, the same shall be saved. That Preacher Green is a radical, and he believes that a man can get saved by grace and live like the devil and still go to heaven. No, I don't believe that. I've never said that. I don't believe that. I don't believe anything like that.
but I do believe that we are saved by God's grace.

0: by grace through faith plus nothing. We're saved. We're kept by the power of God. We're commanded to yield our bodies a living sacrifice. But I want you to notice here that the one that will endure to the end. Now, these people that will be saved during this time of which the writer is writing, they will be saved by enduring to the end. Many will be beheaded by the Antichrist and the beast and the false prophet. They'll be killed, and others will starve and die in the wilderness, because if you refuse to receive the mark of the beast, you can't buy or sell during the tribulation. So you'll hide in the woods and the mountains and eat out of the streams and the fields and the forest, or you'll starve to death. And if you are seen without the mark of the beast and you refuse to take the mark, you'll be butchered, you'll be killed. So those who endure to the end, they endure until their heads are cut off or they're shot, or they are able to endure until the end of the 7 years. Now listen, and this gospel of the kingdom shall be preached in all the world for a witness unto all nations, and then shall the end, E-N-D, come. Now the rapture is not the end. The rapture of the church is the beginning of the end. That is, when the church is raptured, the program of God having to do with the end of all things and the beginning of eternity, the eternity of eternities, the rapture is the beginning of the end, but it's not the end. The church is raptured. Believers are rewarded. The marriage supper, the return, of course, the tribulation period, the return of Jesus, the battle of Armageddon, the millennial kingdom, the battle of Gog and Magog, and so on. The rapture is not the end. And the gospel of the kingdom is not identical with the gospel of grace. Now, you wait just 1 minute. Jesus preached the gospel of the kingdom. John the Baptist, rather, preached the gospel of the kingdom. Jesus preached the gospel of the kingdom. The apostles preached the gospel of the kingdom. But Paul said when God called him and sent him to the Gentiles and to the church, he gave him, and Paul said, God called me for this dispensation of the grace of God. And Paul preached grace. Now listen, grace is unmerited, unearned, undeserved favor from Almighty God. Now the kingdom gospel is the gospel of the good news that the king is coming. John the Baptist said, behold, the king is coming. Make straight the path. Now wait a minute. Don't you say that Oliver Green said that the grace of God did not save people before Paul, don't you say that, because Adam was saved by grace, David was saved by grace, but I'm talking about the gospel that will be preached during the tribulation period, the gospel that will be preached after the rapture, the gospel of grace, as we are commanded to preach the gospel of grace today, and during the dispensation of grace, and during the church age, the gospel as it is preached today, the grace of God, will not be preached after the rapture, but the message of the coming king will be delivered again as John the Baptist delivered the message of the kingdom. Jesus taught his disciples to pray, Our Father which art in heaven, hallowed be thy name, thy kingdom come, thy will be done in earth as in heaven. One day the kingdom will come. The king will sit on the throne of his father David, and the knowledge of the Lord will cover the earth as the waters now cover the sea, and there will be peace on earth and goodwill toward men. Now that will be during the millennium. Now, the gospel of the kingdom will be preached. Now some people say that Jesus couldn't come today because the gospel hasn't been preached to all the world. Well, the gospel of grace has been preached to every continent, and I suppose to every nation. Of course, we know that there are multiplied millions who've never heard the message of the grace of God. But after the rapture, 144,000 sealed people from every tribe of Israel, the 12 tribes, 144,000, 12,000 from each of the tribes. There are 12 tribes, 12,000 from each. 144,000 missionaries from Israel will preach the gospel of the kingdom to every creature, every individual, I should say, upon the face of the earth, before the end comes. Now hear this. When ye therefore see, now he's talking to the nation, he's talking to his disciples, he's talking to his 12 appointed, anointed men that he called to carry the gospel to the Jew. He said, do not go to the Gentiles. Do not go into the way, but go to the lost sheep of the house of Israel and carry this message. They did. Now this is to the nation Israel. It is not directed to the bride of Christ. When ye therefore, when Israel therefore shall see the abomination of desolation spoken of by Daniel the prophet, stand in the holy place. Now that's the Antichrist, the man of sin, the king of fierce countenance, the monstrosity that will be none other than the devil himself in flesh. When the abomination of desolation spoken of by Daniel the prophet stand in the holy place, whoso readeth, let him understand. Now you underline that. When you read this, understand it, Jesus said. Then let them which be in Jerusalem, not Greenville, South Carolina, not Chicago, New York, Los Angeles, Detroit, Atlanta, Miami Beach, or Miami, Florida, no, nor Greer, South Carolina, no, then let them which be in Judea flee into the mountains. Let him which is on the housetop not come down to take anything out of the house. Neither let him which is in the field return back to take his clothes. Woe unto them that are with child, of them that give suck in those days. Pray ye that your flight be not in the winter, neither on the Sabbath day. For then shall be G-R-E-A-T, great tribulation, such as was not since the beginning of the world, to this time, no, nor ever shall be, never has been, never will be again. And except those days should be shortened, there should be no flesh saved. But for the elect's sake, it does not say for the bride's sake, it does not say for the sake of the church. It says clearly, the Bible reads clearly, but for the elect's sake, those days shall be shortened, and the elect here is none other than Israel. For their sake, those days shall be shortened. Then, if any man shall say unto you, lo, here's Christ, and there, I don't believe it, there'll be many false Christ. Now remember, great tribulation, such as has not been, never been. And they'll show signs, these false Christ. Now then in verse 27, for as the lightning cometh out of the east, shineth even unto the west, so shall also the coming of the Son of Man be. For wheresoever the carcass is, there will the eagles be gathered together. Immediately, now watch this, immediately after the tribulation, those days shall the sun be darkened. Now there is not one word about the sun being darkened when Paul tells us the church will be caught up, and he tells us in Corinthians it'll be over in the twinkling of an eye. But now when this occurs, at the end of the tribulation, this is the revelation. This is the time when Jesus returns to his elect nation to give to them the kingdom and to fulfill his promise to Abraham. Immediately after the tribulation, those days the sun will be dark and the moon shall not give her light. Stars will fall. The powers of heaven shall be shaken. Yes, Peter tells us the heaven will pass away with a great noise. That's not the rapture, because we will be just above this earth When the rapture occurs, we'll be there. And if the heaven exploded, it would destroy us. That cannot happen. And then shall appear the sign of the Son of Man in heaven. And then shall the tribes of the earth mourn. The tribes of the earth. The church will not be here. The church is a heavenly people. Right now, we sit together in heavenly places in Christ Jesus. Our citizenship is in heaven, from whence we look for the Savior. The tribes of the earth shall mourn, they shall see the Son of Man coming in clouds of heaven with power and great glory, and he shall send his angels with the great sound of a trumpet, and they shall gather together. There's not one word about angels in the rapture. There'll be a trumpet and a shout, and the dead in Christ will be raised, and the living saints will be snatched out. There is no reference to angels, but here, the angels will go out and gather together his elect, the saved ones in Israel, from the four winds and from one end of heaven to another. Then we have the parable of the fig tree, and we know the fig tree is the nation Israel. Anyone that knows anything about prophecy knows that the fig tree nation in the Bible is the nation Israel. I intended to give you more scripture. I was going to read to you today in Deuteronomy and Isaiah concerning the nature of the tribulation, but I'll do that on the next broadcast. Now, there is a time of great tribulation coming, but the church will not be here. Israel will be here. The nations will be here. The tribes of the earth will be here. But the citizens of heaven, the born-again believers that make up the church of the living God, will be seated with Jesus right above this earth in the sky, up here in the first heaven. We'll be right up above the clouds up there, above it all. And we will be rewarded for our stewardship. We'll sit at the marriage supper table. We'll be married to the Lord Jesus, and then we'll return with him at the end. We will return with Jesus at the end of the tribulation. Now, if you're not saved, my advice to you is to bow your head and repent in your heart and ask the Lord Jesus to save you and come into your heart, and he will. Father, honor thy word, the precious name of Jesus, the shed blood of Calvary. Save every soul that's under conviction today. Strengthen believers in the inner man. We ask it for Jesus' sake. Amen.
1: 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It's a hardback book, 180 pages long, containing a great preface and introduction that you'll want to read for sure. It's in 9 parts, and he breaks it down, as I said, verse by verse. Then we have Salute to America, a small softback book containing scripture, songs, patriotic songs, quotes from founding fathers, and so on. A great book to share with others. Finally, The Flag, the soul-winning booklet with a picture of the American flag on the cover. 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
1: Friends, this is David Green again. On behalf of myself and the entire Gospel Hour family, I want to thank you for tuning in to the program today. I hope you received a blessing today and will tune in again each and every time you can. And so, until next time, may the Lord bless you and keep you in His will.

0: 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I want you to get involved with that. We have questions, and you can call us and answer the questions and win CDs. 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
1: The current temperature, 65 degrees.

0: Friends, I'm Brother Ricky Cothran, station manager here at WCOK Radio. And what that means is I'm taking a closer look at the programming these days and trying to manage it and help it a little bit and get maybe some new things, some new ideas. 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If you could help us financially, it would be great during this whole year. Let me just say that all of our day sponsors have been taken for 2026, and that is great. We're so glad about that. We're thrilled about what the Lord has done in Charathon 25 last year and helped us out with this year. But, you know, your financial help would still be appreciated as we continue to go forward for the glory of God. If you're making a check, make it to GBI. And then our mailing address, GBI, Post Office Box 797, Dobson, North Carolina, 27017. I'm glad that you're listening. I hope you'll tell a friend and neighbor about us, and I hope you'll continue to listen.
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1: What does the Bible say? Let me give you some verses. Number one, love not the world. 1 John 2:15-16. Love not the world, neither the things that are in the world. For if any man love the world, the love of the Father is not in him. For all that is in the world, the lust of the flesh, the lust of the eyes, the pride of life, are not of the Father, but are of the world. And he goes on to say, the world passeth away, and the lust thereof. But I'll tell you, you and I are to not be in love with the world.
2: Amen.
1: Now, when we use the word world there, there's a word for world system. Whether it's a system of government, whether it's a system of economics, whether it's a system of religion, whatever's in the world system, we should not be in love with that. Because the world passeth away.
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years have gone, I just can't forget those words of love. I can hear them yet. I see her by

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2: The current temperature, 66 degrees.

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1: This is your last opportunity to register for the 2026 National Right to Life Academy, a great experience for college students and young adults. 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If you are interested in the National Right to Life Academy or know of a student who might be, visit our website at nrlc.org/academy.
0: This has been Pro-Life Perspective from National Right to Life at nrlc.org.
2: Matt and Joanne have suffered through a very difficult divorce, and one of the major causes was their disagreement about religion.
3: The Legal Alert. Here's attorney David Gibbs Jr.
2: Living in upstate New York and having joint custody of the children, they now had a disagreement about where the kids would be allowed to go to church. When Joanne contacted us at the Christian Law Association, our attorneys explained that a court cannot decide a child's faith. If the parents couldn't reach an agreement, and we work hard to see that one is done, the court would likely assign one parent to the right to make this critical decision. So working out a solution between the parents was likely to yield the best possible results. In America right now, the number of divorce homes, split homes, has absolutely escalated. And what can we do to establish the rights as to where a child goes to church? Grandparents in some jurisdictions have some rights to help. Parents have rights in all jurisdictions to try and help. But we always encourage everybody, if you find yourself in a divorce situation, please lay out in the agreements where the child will go to church and who has the right to direct and control that.
3: And that's today's Legal Alert with attorney David Gibbs Jr.
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8: The psalmist said, "Wilt thou not revive us again, that thy people may rejoice in thee?" Habakkuk the prophet said, "Revive thy work in the midst of the years, in the midst of the years make known." This is a call for revival, to stir this nation for much needed revival from God.
9: God, please bless America.
8: And I welcome you to the Monday edition of A Call for Revival. Father, will you bless our study today and use it, Lord, for your glory. In Jesus' name, amen. Now, I want to go back just for a minute to Psalm 19 and look at verse number 10. And we may just be there the rest of this broadcast. We'll see how the Lord leads. But Psalm 19:10, the Bible is talking about in verse number 9 about how the judgments of the Lord are true and righteous altogether. And in the verse number 10, he says, "More to be desired are they than gold, yea, than much fine gold, sweeter also than honey and the honeycomb." Now, he gives us two comparisons of the Word of God. First of all, he compares it to gold. Now, keep in mind, our study is what my Bible can do for me. Well, you have something in your hand that is more valuable than gold this morning, this afternoon, this evening, whenever you're listening to this. You have something in your hand. You have something on your bookshelf that is more valuable than gold. He said, "More to be desired are they than gold, yea, than much fine gold." Now, men desire gold. Men desire riches. But let me ask a question. Do you have a desire for the Word of God? You know, the Bible said that the full soul loatheth the honeycomb. When we get filled up on this old world, we have no desire for the Bible. It's sort of like if we eat junk food. If I did that, and my wife has said to me before, it's supper time, but you're really not hungry, are you? Because you ate this, this, and this. And you know, when you fill yourself up with the junk of this world, you really ain't desiring much about the Word of God. But if we would empty ourselves of the junk of this world and get a desire for the Bible, it would change us. And you'll find in your older days, you may be young now, but you'll find as you live life that you will wish as you look back that you had have spent much time meditating in the Word of God. Desiring the Bible for us is better than a TV program. Desiring the Bible is better than social media. Desiring a Bible is better than playing a game on our phone. Desiring the Bible, desiring the much fine gold and what God has to say to us. And when you read the Bible, allow the Spirit of God to speak to you. There's place for the commentary in the devotional book, but allow the Bible to be your main book. Then he gave another one. He said, sweeter also than honey, the Bible said, and the honeycomb. The Bible is just such a sweet book. Now, the Bible's not a hateful book. The Bible's not a mean book. The Bible's not a just thou shalt not book. But the Bible is a sweet book. The Bible is something that will just give you a great perspective on life. It'll tell you how to live. It'll give you great wisdom. And the Bible can deal with every subject known to man. There's not a subject that you can come up with that the answer is not in the Bible. Friend, if we would wholly turn to the Bible in our churches, our Christian schools, our homes, our individual lives, our nation, we would see God do a great thing. We would see a great move of God if we would turn back to our Bible. If I can just get one young person to turn to the Bible, I'm glad years ago I got a desire to read the Bible when I was a very young person, and now it's helped me preach the Word of God all these years. Whatever you desire in life, make room for the Bible, and you'll have a great revival. 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
2: The current temperature, 70 degrees.

0: It's time now for the Macedonia Moment from the International Headquarters of Macedonia World Baptist Missions, located in Braselton, Georgia. Here is the President and General Director of Macedonia, Dr. Scott Cole.
1: Thank you, Brother Dave Compton, and thank you, dear radio listening friend, for tuning us in for this our Monday edition of the Macedonia Moment. My name is Scott Caudill, and I'm blessed to serve as both President and General Director of Macedonia World Baptist Missions of Braselton, Georgia. 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Log on there and view that 8-minute video, which gives you a great deal of information about what Macedonia does for our 134 missionary families around the world. In the meantime this week, I want to zero in on a thought located in the 10th chapter of the book of Luke. In verse number 2 of that chapter, our Savior reveals a great problem. "Therefore said he unto them," the Bible says, "the harvest truly is great, but the laborers are few." Here in the first few words of Luke chapter 10 and verse number 2, we see a great problem. The Lord Jesus says, "The harvest truly is great." On another occasion in your King James Bible, the Bible teaches us that Jesus said that the harvest was plenteous. The harvest is plenteous today. But there is a problem. The problem is, even though the harvest is great, even though the harvest is plenteous, the laborers are few. Now, in Luke chapter number 10 and verse number 2, Jesus not only spoke of a great problem, he also gives, in the same verse of Scripture, a God-given solution. What was Christ's answer to the fact that the laborers are few, even though the harvest was plenteous? His answer is located in the latter portion of Luke chapter 10 and verse number 2. Because it is there that the Lord Jesus said, "Pray ye therefore the Lord of the harvest, that he would send forth laborers into his harvest." Christ's God-given solution to a lack of laborers is prayer. Prayer. And therefore, with that in mind, I want you to turn in your Bible, if you have your Bible with you, to Luke chapter number 18. And throughout the course of this week's Macedonia Moment broadcast, we're going to be zeroing in on a few thoughts out of Luke chapter number 18. There, the Bible says, "And he spake a parable unto them to this end, that men ought always to pray and not to faint, saying, There was in a city a judge which feared not God, neither regarded man. And there was a widow in that city, and she came unto him, saying, Avenge me of mine adversary. And he would not for a while, but afterward he said within himself, Though I fear not God, nor regard man, yet because this widow troubleth me, I will avenge her, lest by her continual coming she weary me." Throughout the course of this week, I want us to consider a few thoughts concerning the power of persistent prayer. May I say to you today, dear radio listening friend, that prayer is Christ's answer to the problem of a lack of laborers in his vineyard today. I look forward to spending the week with you as we consider a few thoughts from Luke chapter number 18.
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brag of perfection. Some days I take stumbling spells, but I ask the Lord for correction, and that ocean of grace never fails. I owe him my deepest devotion. I'm washed in his blood and I'm free. His mercy and grace fills that ocean. Now my guilt.

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1: One sat alone beside the highway, begging. His eyes were blind, the light he could not see.

your Bible to the book of John. The book of John. If you tonight were to go to the Bible, and that'd be the only place you could find that story and record and resemblance and reminder of what Jesus was, what would be the chapter that you'd pick out to reveal more about Jesus than any other chapter in the Bible? You'd say, well, maybe it'd be John 3:16, that third chapter of the new birth, and I don't believe I'd stop there. You'd say, well, maybe in the first chapter, in the beginning was the Word, and the Word was with God, and the Word was God. The Word became flesh, that's the virgin birth. Oh, I don't believe I'd stop there. You could stop in the fifth chapter if you'd like and find the man at the pool of Bethesda waiting so long to be healed. When the water was troubled, the first one that got in was made whole of whatsoever disease he might have had. And Jesus comes upon the scene, and instead of putting the man in the water, put the water in the man and made him whole and told him, you can go home now, everything's fine. That'd be a great picture of compassion, wouldn't it? That'd be getting pretty close. And you could stop in the ninth chapter, if you'd like, of the Gospel of John and find him dealing with a man. Nobody else could see the man. The man couldn't see anybody. I mean, the disciples didn't even see the blind man. Jesus, as he passed by, said, fellas, there's a blind man over there. And I mean, the disciples, as close as they'd walked to Jesus, said, well, so what? There's blind men everywhere. There's blind men everywhere. And since you mentioned the blind man, let's have a theological discussion about what caused his blindness. Was it his mother and dad, or his grandma and grandpa, or was it the man's sin? And Jesus said, well, let's get him healed first. Let's get his eyes open. The most practical man that ever lived on the face of the earth was Jesus. He met the need right there in the middle of the road and then did something about it. Didn't put it off. Didn't say, let's pray about it, let's think about it, or I'll come back by here in a few days. He said, let's do it now. When the disciples came back in the fourth chapter of John, after Jesus had been sitting on the well curb and had won the woman to himself and sent her away with the living water, and they seemed to think that they'd come back later for a campaign, Jesus said, say not 3 months and then cometh the harvest. I tell you, look on the fields, they're white already. Unto harvest, the labors are few. Where would you stop? 10th chapter of John? 10th chapter is a great chapter, isn't it? That's the chapter where he said, I'm the door. It's where you get in, isn't it? He's the door. If you want to go to heaven, you got to go through the door. And just like there's one door in the ark, there's one door of salvation, not the Virgin Mary, not the Catholic priest or pope or the Church of Christ, the Baptist Church. It's Jesus Christ. He's the door. He said, I'm the door. I am the door. He said, I'm the way, the truth, and the life. No man comes to the Father but by me. There's one mediator between God and men, the man Christ Jesus. Neither thy salvation in any other, for there's none other name under heaven given among men whereby we must be saved. You be sure of one thing. If you go to heaven, you'll go through Jesus. You won't go any other way. You won't go through your good works. Best you can do is filthy rags in the sight of God. And where would you stop? Where would you go? 15th chapter of the Gospel of John, tremendous chapter. He said, I'm the true vine, my Father's the husbandman. Every branch in me that beareth not fruit, he taketh away, and every branch beareth fruit, he purgeth it, may bring forth more fruit. Now you're clean through the word which I've spoken unto you. If you abide in me, and my words abide in you, you ask what you will. Great chapter, tremendous chapter. And then the 16th chapter about the Holy Spirit, wonderful other paraclete or comforter that's going to come. And where would you stop? Where would you stop? You know where I'd camp tonight? It'd be the 17th chapter. The 17th chapter. The one chapter in all the chapters of the Word of God, the one chapter where I feel like really taking my hat off and pulling my shoes off and really, I mean really walking into the presence of Jesus, it's the 70th chapter of John. There's no chapter in the Bible like it. Now, you hear about the Lord's Prayer.
Our Father which art in heaven, hallowed be thy name, thy kingdom come, thy will be done in earth. You know what the earth is, don't you? It's me. That's me. You're not going to get the world done in this earth out here. I mean, God didn't expect a mud ball or a clod to do the will of God. But if I'm made out of a mud ball or a clod, he expects me to do the will of God. And that's what he's talking about. Thy will be done in earth, even as it is in heaven. That's the way the will of God's supposed to be done down here. That's the highest goal, isn't it, right there? What is God's will for my life? What is God's will for your life? I know one thing, it's God's will to be saved, and then it's God's will for him to use and own and operate what he saves, because it belongs to him. The quicker you turn it over to him, the better you're going to be. But where really is the Lord's Prayer in the Bible? John chapter 17. John chapter 17. I guess back in the days of Jesus, they didn't have machines to take a cardiograph of the heart, and they didn't have any, modern medicine. And may I remind you again that where there's modern medicine, there's modern sickness. Wherever you find science, modern science, you find modern sin. We've tried to substitute science for the Savior. It don't work. I was walking down the street this morning, and somebody had a newspaper laying there, and I just saw the headline. It said that astronauts are fit for the blast-off. I mean, that means they're fit. You know what I thought when I saw that? I said, praise the Lord, this astronaut ready to blast off too. I really did. I just kind of rejoiced. They can't go very high. I'm going all the way. As they've gone, been to the moon and didn't bring a thing back we could chew on. Ah, man's not half as smart as he thinks he is. You know, we've gotten away from the Bible faith that God would have us to have. You know, I heard about a little boy, and we major a good deal on discipline around here, and people wonder, said, how do you ever get the girls memorize scripture, make them? They don't just wake up 3 o'clock.

0: and roll records in your home, you just might as well get you about a dozen rattlesnakes and throw in there with your kids. I'd rather be bitten by a rattlesnake any time than be bitten by rock and roll. It'd ruin my mind. All a rattlesnake do, just give me a ticket to glory. That's right. Oh, stupid mothers and dads. Stupid mothers and dads. Wondering what's wrong with the kids. Listen, I wish, there's no way for me to go 24 hours without getting nearly 24 calls. I'd say we'd average nearly a call an hour. Or counting the letters that come every day and the telephone calls, I'd say 24 calls, desperate calls. We deal, you multiply 7 by 24, and you'll have a herd of people to deal with at the close of 1 week. And all of them so desperate. And I tell you, one of the things it's doing, and I noticed I got a call from a Baptist. He said, "Now, Brother Olaf, I'm a Southern Baptist." He said, "Would you preach a meeting in our church?" I said, "Yeah, y'all need one." I said, "It wouldn't make me any difference. I don't care whether you're independent or fundamental or Southern Baptist, Northern, Eastern, or Western. It won't make a lot of difference to me." Well, he said, "I'll admit we need a revival." And I tell you, when the Southern Baptists get desperate enough to ask me to come and preach a revival, they're getting humble. But it don't make a lot of difference, really, what you tag your brand. I had a little conference with a Catholic couple the other night. And they said, "We'd like you to come and help marry us in the Catholic Church. We got a lot of things going on in this old world." I've been praying for a little couple. I'm going to have some more conferences with them. I said, "How are you going to agree to bring up your children?" "Oh, they've got to be brought up Catholics. Already signed them over." As far as I'm concerned, that's just sort of stealing little babies' second birthright before he's ever born.
1: The strangers to God, His grace and His love, were gathered by Blue Galilee.
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0: Well, I want to thank you for tuning in to the radio broadcast today from the Liberty Baptist Church. Our church is located at 1548 Old Hollow Road, Winston-Salem, North Carolina. 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We would invite you to come visit with us. We're between Davis Road and Box Mountain Road if you're coming from Walkertown, Kernersville area. If you're coming from the King, Rural Hall, Stanleyville area, we'll be on your right. We'll be between Box Mountain and Davis Road in the curve. Easy to find. And we're right on the main road and have a sign there to at the highway that you can easily see. Has announcements on it. We've got Bible school on it right now. We're going to start Bible school on Monday night. Excited about that. It's 7 o'clock. So we encourage you to come and visit with us in any and all of our services. This past Sunday, we had two radio listeners to come. One on Sunday morning, a gentleman said he went to Gospel Light. He came to hear Brother Ken Overby. Ken spoke for us Sunday morning. And Ken's mom and dad was also here. Ken's dad, Tom Overby, led me to the Lord 53 years ago. And he's still active and serving the Lord. What a blessing. And then Sunday night, a lady came, and she came by going out through the lobby, and she said, I listened to you on the radio. I believe she said WYZD and up in Dobson. And so we're so thankful for these people to come and want to see our church, want to meet us. And so it's a blessing. A few weeks ago, we had a gentleman to come on Sunday night and then come back for our revival. And we appreciate all of you that come and visit with us. We're always glad to have you in the Lord's house. All right, we're going to go into some scripture today in the book of John, chapter 3. And we're going to talk about a familiar subject that is familiar to everyone that's saved. And that's that everybody needs Jesus. Chapter 3, verse 1. There was a man of the Pharisees named Nicodemus, a ruler of the Jews. So he was a member of the Sanhedrin. The Sanhedrin was what would be the equivalent to our Supreme Court today. And there were 70 members, I believe, of the Sanhedrin. And the same came to Jesus by night and said unto him, Rabbi, we know that thou art a teacher come from God, for no man can do these miracles that thou doest except God be with him. Jesus answered and said unto him, Verily, verily, I say unto thee, except a man be born again, he cannot see the kingdom of God. Nicodemus saith unto him, How can a man be born when he is old? Can he enter the second time into his mother's womb and be born? See, Nicodemus is thinking about the physical birth, but Jesus is talking about a spiritual birth. He's talking about being born again, accepting Jesus Christ as your Lord and Savior. Verse 5, Jesus answered, Verily, verily, I say unto thee, except a man be born of water and of the Spirit, he cannot enter into the kingdom of God. That which is born of the flesh is flesh, and that which is born of the Spirit is spirit. Marvel not that I said unto thee, ye must be born again. The wind bloweth where it listeth, and thou hearest the sound thereof, but canst not tell whence it cometh, and whither it goeth, so is everyone that is born of the Spirit. Let me back up to verse 5 for just a moment. Some people get tangled up on this verse, and some people wrongly say that it's teaching baptism when it's not. Jesus said, Verily, verily, I say unto thee, except a man be born of water and of the Spirit, he cannot enter into the kingdom of God. What that's speaking of, being born of water, is the physical birth. You know, the water breaks before the baby comes, and so a person has to be born, first of all, physically, and then the second birth is when they accept the Lord Jesus Christ as their Lord and Savior. And that's what he's talking about there. It's not making a reference to baptism, as some people try to falsely teach. Like the Church of Christ, they believe that you have to be baptized in order to get to heaven. Well, I got a problem with that. The man that was on the cross with Jesus, two thieves, he accepted Christ as his Savior, but he was not able to come down off the cross and be baptized and join the church. So Jesus told him, Today, you'll be with me in paradise. He wasn't baptized, but he still went to heaven. And I tell elderly people, and I've had a few, just a few, elderly people, sickly, not able hardly to get around when they accepted Christ. And they just physically were not able to come and get in the baptistry. And I told them not to worry about it. They'd still go to heaven because salvation is what saves you. That's what gets you to heaven. So as we go back to the scripture today, we're reminded of the great need of everyone in this, not some, but every person, everyone in this world needs Jesus. Here in the book of John, we see that great truth. Even religious people, who Nicodemus was, he was a ruler of the Jews. He was a religious man, but he was lost. That was me many years ago before I got saved. I made a profession of faith in Bible school because the only reason I went was because my buddy that I growed up out the street from me there, he was my buddy. We always played basketball, football together. He's a great big fella, a whole lot bigger than me. He could pick me up and throw me like a ball. But we went to church together and Bible school one night, and I'll never forget it. He looked at me and he said, "Let's go up there and get saved." I said, "Okay." I wasn't under conviction. I didn't realize what it meant to be lost. I was a kid, elementary school, probably, I'm going to guess I was probably about the third or fourth grade, somewhere along there. And I just didn't grasp, I didn't comprehend it. And when I was 18 years old, I got under conviction one Sunday morning. Brother Larry Brown was our teen teacher in the teen department. And we had a lesson that morning about the rapture. He played a recording that was set up to sound just like a live radio station. And Bob Jones University, I believe, made that recording. And what they were saying is, this is what we believe it's going to be like when Jesus returned. Well, I sat there and listened to that recording. And I thought, man, I'm not saved. If Jesus was to come back right now, I'd be left behind. And all I could think about that morning, that we got out of Sunday school, me and my wife was just dating. I didn't say anything to her. We were sitting in the wing of Gospel Light in the old building. And I remember sitting there thinking, I got to get saved. I got to get saved. And, you know, a backward person like me, how hard it was for me to get up out of that pew at the end of the service during the invitation and walk down that aisle in front of thousands of people. It was probably at least a couple thousand there back them days. Gospel Light was pretty good size, had the wing then. And I'm going to guess we probably had a couple thousand and there about or more. Because I know we'd have 3,000 for Sunday school. And as the church grew and matured, and back in those days, I think we were running about 2,000. But anyway, I said all that to say this. When I went forward, the deacon, Tom Overby, took his Bible and showed me how to be saved. I knelt down on my knees there at the altar, and I prayed and asked the Lord to forgive me of my sins and come into my heart and save me. And you know what? He did. Well, preacher, how do you know he did? Because he said he would. And then about a month later, I followed the Lord in believer's baptism and joined the church. Me and my wife both got saved the same morning, January 73. And then in March of 73, we got married, 53 years ago. And then in April of that same year, her dad started a church in Kernersville. It was a little abandoned building down there that Church of God used to use. And it had been sitting there for several years. Empty windows broke out of it. And my father-in-law cashed in some of his life insurance policies and got a down payment together and put on that building. He asked us to come help him start a church. And I'll never regret that because that was my boot camp. That's where I learned how to win souls. That's I learned, I already had driven a school bus, but I drove the church bus. And I was a deacon, I was a trustee, I was a Sunday school teacher. And then the Lord called me to preach just a few years later. And so the Lord was working in my life even when I didn't know it. But you know, these people today that are religious, they may be religious, but if they don't have Jesus, they're lost. They're just as lost as they can be. I read about a preacher that he was out on the road. I think his teenage daughter was with him, he said. And they saw a bus sitting on the side of the road in a parking lot maybe. And it had painted on there, "Jews for Jesus." And he had heard about them. He'd read an article. And they'd go around witnessing to other Jews all over the world, trying to win them to Christ. And so he went up and knocked on the door of that bus, and a little lady came to the door. And they talked and fellowshiped there for a little bit. And she shared her testimony about how she's a witness winning the Jewish people to the Lord. And what a burden she had to go back to Israel and try to win those Jews to Jesus. You see, the Jewish people need to be saved. They do not accept the New Testament. They do not accept Jesus as the Messiah. They need salvation. They need to be saved. Well, I'm looking here and I see our time's come and gone and kind of run short today. So we're going to cut it off until tomorrow, Brother Gary, with Liberty.
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2: We want to welcome you to another broadcast from Unity Baptist Church in Athens, Tennessee. This is Pastor Mark Latham, along with the congregation of our church. We hope that this broadcast will be a help to believers and that it will point the lost to the Lord Jesus Christ.
3: 2 Kings will be in chapter 23. 2 Kings chapter 23. Good to see everybody here today. Hope it's been a joy to be here already. Amen. It has for me. Appreciate this good singing this morning, good Sunday school lesson we had down in the young adult class down there, teaching on riches. Teaching on riches. It's okay to have stuff as long as stuff don't have you. And that ought not to be our full desire. And I understand it takes stuff to make the world go round. I get that. But serving the Lord, seek ye first the kingdom of God and His righteousness. And all these things shall be added unto you. We don't worry about those other things. We worry about serving the Lord. Amen. All right. 2 Kings. Let's stand if we would. 2 Kings chapter 23. We'll reverence the reading of God's Word. We've got a lot to read here in 2 Kings. And then two verses over in 1 Corinthians 6. But let's begin to read in 2 Kings. 2 Kings 23. Look in verse 1. And the king sent, and they gathered unto him all the elders of Judah and Jerusalem. And the king went up into the house of the Lord, and all the men of Judah, and all the inhabitants of Jerusalem, with him, and the priests, and the prophets, and all the people, both small and great. And he read in their ears all the words of the book of the covenant, which was found in the house of the Lord. And the king stood by a pillar, and made a covenant before the Lord, to walk after the Lord, and to keep his commandments, and his testimonies, and his statutes, with all their heart, and all their soul, to perform the words of this covenant that were written in this book. And all the people stood to the covenant. And the king commanded Hilkiah, the high priest, and the priests of the second order, and the keepers of the door, to bring forth out of the temple of the Lord all the vessels that were made for Baal, and for the grove, and for all the host of heaven. And he burned them without Jerusalem in the fields of Kidron, and carried the ashes of them unto Bethel. And he put down the idolatrous priests, whom the kings of Judah had ordained to burn incense in the high places, in the cities of Judah, and in the places round about Jerusalem, them also that burned incense unto Baal, to the sun, and to the moon, and to the planets, and to all the host of heaven. And he brought out the grove from the house of the Lord, without Jerusalem, and the brook Kidron, and burned it at the brook Kidron, and stamped it small to powder, and cast the powder thereof upon the graves of the children of the people. And he brake down the houses of the Sodomites that were by the house of the Lord, where the women wove hangings for the grove. And he brought all the priests out of the cities of Judah, and defiled the high places where the priests had burned incense from Geba to Beersheba, and break down the high places of the gates that were in the entering in of the gate of Joshua, the governor of the city, which were on a man's left hand at the gate of the city. Nevertheless, the priests of the high places came not up to the altar of the Lord in Jerusalem, but they did eat of the unleavened bread among their brethren. He defiled Topheth, which is the valley of the children of Hinnom, that no man might make his son or his daughter to pass through the fire to Molech. That's where they sacrificed their children at, by the way. And he took away the horses that the kings of Judah had given to the son at the entering in of the house of the Lord by the chamber of Nathan-Melech, the chamberlain, which was in the suburbs, and burned the chariots of the son with fire. And the altars that were on the top of the upper chamber of Ahaz, which the kings of Judah had made, and the altars which Manasseh had made in the two courts of the house of the Lord, did the king beat down and break them down from thence and cast the dust of them into the brook Kidron. The high places that were before Jerusalem, which were on the right hand and on the Mount of Corruption, which Solomon the king of Israel had builded for Ashtaroth, the abomination of the Zidonians, and for Chemosh, the abomination of the Moabites, and for Milcom, the abomination of the children of Ammon, did the king defile. And he break down in pieces, and he break in pieces the images, and cut down the groves, and filled their places with the bones of men. Moreover, the altar that was at Bethel and the high place, which Jeroboam, the son of Nebat, who made Israel to sin, had made, both that altar and the high place, he break down and burned the high place and stamped it small to powder and burned the grove. Now take your Bible and go to the book of 1 Corinthians chapter 6 this morning. 1 Corinthians chapter 6. Look in verse 19. 1 Corinthians chapter 6 and verse 19. And your Bible says, what? Know you not that your body is the temple of the Holy Ghost, which is in you, which you have of God, and you're not your own? For you're bought with a price. Therefore glorify God in your body and in your spirit, which are God's. You can be seated this morning. Let's ask God to help us. Heavenly Father, we come to you this morning and we thank you again for the singing. Lord, we pray that it has uplifted you and brought glory to you. And Lord, it certainly has been a blessing to us to sing about the blood and about the victory that we have and the home that's waiting for us on the other side. Thank you for the good special singing about prayer. Lord, it's come time now for preaching, and I pray that you would touch us and anoint us afresh. I pray, Lord, that the Holy Spirit would have good liberty and that to move in folks' hearts and deal with folks' hearts. And Lord, that I wouldn't preach to the fear or favor of men, but that to the Holy Spirit this morning in His direction that you've gave us. I pray that you'd touch and anoint us afresh. I pray that you'd guard our mind and our thoughts this morning. Help that one that's lost to get saved. Help that one that needs help. God, I pray that they'd look to heaven and find it in you today. Maybe strength, maybe encouragement, maybe direction. I pray you'd help us now as we preach. Save that sinner to nearest tail. For all this in Jesus' name we ask it and pray. Amen and amen. When we look in the book of 2 Kings right here, and I want you to understand what's going on. Josiah is the last of the good kings that Judah is going to have. Josiah is it. As a matter of fact, there is some bad kings after that, and they're going to get carried off into Babylonian captivity. And if you go back and you look at Josiah's life in chapter 22, you'll find that he began to reign when he was 8 years old. In 2 Kings, or in 2 Chronicles, you'll find that he begins to seek the Lord, I think, when he was about 16. And he begins to purge out Israel when he's 20 years old. You know, when the Apostle Paul said to Timothy, let no man despise thy youth, he meant that. Young people, look at me now, young people can serve the Lord. We think they can as we've got older, but I would like to think that I was serving God when I was younger. Amen. Now, I didn't have everything. I ain't got everything right now, but I'd like to think I got more right now than I did then. Amen. That I've grown and I've learned something. But that ain't to say that young people can't serve God and can't learn from my mistakes or your mistakes so that they won't make the same mistakes that we've made. Amen. Hey, thank God that I've not made a lot that's been real horrible. I made some bad ones, but I ain't made some. Let's hope I don't either. That just drags me down and drags me out and gets me away from God's will. Amen. Amen. That's right. Now, help me now this morning. But listen, what's going on? So at 20 years old, King Josiah has decided to serve God. He's seeking God. He wants to serve God. And at 20, he begins to purge out the house of God, and he sees that it needs to be repaired. You'll find all this in chapter 22. And so he begins to repair the house of God. They're fixing everything that needs to be fixed. And in that process, they find the Word of God over there. And so they come over and they begin to read it to the king. Probably, when you read about all this, probably the book of Deuteronomy. Because in it lays all the curses and all the blessings that God had for Israel. That's the book of Deuteronomy, by the way. And so they begin to tell him about what God had said, about forsaking him and what God would do. And what God would do if they would just serve him, how God would bless. And so he reads this, or he hears it read. And by the way, if you look back, and he goes and he inquires of God, goes to the prophet over there, the prophetess, and she sends back word that, yes, judgment is coming, but not for King Josiah, because he read it, he heard it, he rent his clothes, and set his heart to seek me. And this is where we are. He began to look around in the house of God over there, and he began to see some things that didn't need to be there. And when I read to you out of the book of 2 Corinthians or the book of 1 Corinthians that we are the temple of the Holy Ghost, I want to ask you why I'm preaching this morning. I had to look around in your temple and see if there's some things there that don't belong there. We're probably not going to shout a whole lot. When I start asking you to look around on the inside, some of you has already turned me off because you don't want to look around on the inside. I'm not saying that you're in vile and wicked sin. That's not what I'm talking about. Some of you sitting here right here this morning may be good with God, and you may be exactly where you need to be with God and serving him just like he wants you to. But I can guarantee you not everybody in here is that way. Not everybody's that way. There's some things in your life that needs to be worked on and needs to be taken out. And what King Josiah does is he begins to clean house. And me and my wife, it probably don't happen every spring or the first of summer, but we do at times do spring cleaning. Things gather in through the winter time, through fall time, and we don't take as much care to deep clean as we should. I told her the other day, I said, it's time to just pick a room and start cleaning. She said, we'll pick a room. And I like to do that. I like to just pick a room until I get about halfway done. It ain't so fun no more. It's fun when you start, but it ain't fun when you're halfway in the middle of it and you're looking around and you see how much more you got to go. It ain't near as fun as it was when you thought about it. But notice, I want you to understand what's going on in King Josiah's life. He's heard the word of God and he knows what's coming. He knows what God wants out of him. And so what he does is he goes in to clean the house. And number one, he went in to purify. He went in to purify. He knew that there were some things in there that did not belong in there. He wanted to please God, and I'm going to deal with that here in a minute. He wanted to please God, but the heart of the people, listen, to let that stuff come in the heart of the prior kings, there was something wrong. I had to let that stuff come in there. You know, there's something happens to our heart when we begin to let sin come in. Friend, whether it is a gross, vile sin or it is one of omission instead of commission. There's a lot of things we let happen simply because it's just easy to deal with. If I have to deal with that, it's going to be hard to deal with. I'm probably going to upset some people. I'm going to upset the apple cart in my family. I'm going to upset my wife, my children, my husband. I'm going to upset them. Hey, just get ready to upset them. Amen. Notice where he starts at, though. He starts in the house of God. It don't end there, but that's where he starts at. So where do we start at? We start with us, don't we? Oh, I'd like to fix everybody else. I'd like to fix everybody else's problem. I'd like to deal with my wife's problems. And it is my responsibility as her husband to help her and to lead my home and to guide my home. But where I need to start at is in my temple. I mean, we're the temple of the Holy Ghost, you know. And so here it is. And he starts at Jerusalem in the house of God. And notice what he began to do. When we look in chapter 23, the text verse, the Bible said that he went in and he got the vessels of Baal and the vessels of the grove. They had set up idol worship in the temple. That's pretty wicked, ain't it? You know, that would be like bringing idol worship into this house, except it would be worse. I mean, how many of us would allow that to happen here? Why ain't nobody sitting in here would allow that to happen?

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read you by in verse number 1, 2 Kings chapter number 4, the Bible said, "Now there cried a certain woman of the wives of the sons of the prophets unto Elisha, saying, Thy servant, my husband, is dead. And thou knowest that thy servant did fear the Lord, and the creditor is come to take unto him my two sons to be bondmen. And Elisha said unto her, What shall I do for thee? Tell me, what hast thou in the house? And she said, Thine handmaid hath not anything in the house save a pot of oil. Then he said, Go borrow thee vessels abroad of all thy neighbors, even empty vessels, borrow not a few. And when thou art come in, thou shalt shut the door upon thee and upon thy sons, and thou shalt pour out into all those vessels. Thou shalt set aside that which is full. So she went from him and shut the door upon her, and upon her sons, and brought the vessels to her, and she poured out. And it came to pass, when the vessels were full, that she said unto her son, Bring me yet a vessel. And he said unto her, There's not a vessel more. And the oil stayed. And then she came and told the man of God. And he said, Go sell the oil, and pay thy debt, and live thou and thy children of the rest. Father, as we for your precious word, thank you for your servants this morning, Lord, that labored this week in studying and preparing for Sunday school time, Lord, to deliver the word. Lord, we thank you for them. Thank you for them. It's faithful, Lord, to pray and attend Sunday school. And Lord, we thank you for the young'uns that's been serving this morning. We pray, Lord, a double portion of your blessing be upon them, young people that stepped up and served this morning. And we sure do appreciate them here at Mountaintop. We pray, God, that you'd continue to bless them and touch their lives. And God, that you'd just help them to grow and grow closer to you every day of their life. And God, we thank you, Lord, again for this day. We pray, Lord, that you'd just touch us and anoint us this morning. Help us to preach your word, God, that we'd rightly divide it. And God, it'd land on the good ground this morning. And your saints would get help, be one lost here this morning. God, that they'd get saved before it's too late. And Lord, we just ask you to have your way in the service. Touch me, touch my mind, touch my body, touch my voice, and God, help us to be effective in preaching. We'll thank you in advance for that you do. In Jesus' name we pray, amen and amen. You can be seated, and thank you for standing this morning. I want to preach, amen. I said I like to preach about Elisha, but amen, really our focus this morning from this text is really going to be on the first two verses. And I want to preach on the thought this morning of some things worth hanging on to. Some things that are worth hanging on to. And you look here in the text, amen, and we know there's a transition period that's taking place there. Ahab has, he's dead. And his son has taken the king to be king there in Israel. We know that Jehoshaphat is king of the southern kingdom of Judah. Chapter number 3, you can read in there, and where they come together, amen, to fight against Moab. And because Moab had rebelled against Israel, man, it's something all the time. Amen. And you can study the Old Testament and apply that to your own personal faith. Amen. You come out of one battle, there's another one. And you know what you need to do? You just need to keep your eyes fixed upon the Lord. Amen. And we come here to chapter number 4, and it seems like it stands alone, but it doesn't, because this is taking place right in the midst of all that which is going on. And what you find here in chapter number 4 is a wife, or who used to be a wife, now she's a widow, but a mother, amen, having been faced with some serious decisions that she has to make. And how many of you know what that's like, amen, to have to make some serious decisions? You may have not had to face a decision quite like she's having to face, but if you study your Bible and you know the decisions that you make as a parent, as a mother, maybe as a father, amen, as a son, Sunday school teacher, you've pretty much faced

already doing that service, as we see here in the text. But he was under the headship there of the prophets of Elisha, so to speak, there, because we know that he came there to the school and he taught those boys, amen. But nevertheless, amen, this woman's husband, a student, a college man, has died. Most likely he died under the persecution that they was facing. When you study the text, we know, amen, that there was great persecution against them during these days, amen. Some has even said this may have been Obadiah, amen. I don't have any proof of that, but, amen, the text fits it very well, amen. He was a governor there under Ahab, amen. You remember him, amen, back in the text, I believe it was 1 Kings chapter number 17, chapter number 18, that speaks about him, amen, hiding those prophets in the cave and feeding them with bread and water because Jezebel wanted them all dead, amen. And so we see he was serving God, but we understand, even if it wasn't him, listen, the persecution that these boys faced because of their faith in God, because they believed he was the only God, his way was the only way, and they suffered persecution because of it. Most likely, that's why this young man had died. He probably died, amen, under persecution, serving the Lord, serving God's men. Don't you see, number two, amen, that this persecution led to a great debt, amen, that his wife could not pay. Amen. So there was a death in the home, and it led to a great debt. Amen. This widow woman, amen, had owed, listen friends, she owed a lot of money. We don't know what she owed it on there. I believe you'll pick up some things as we preach this morning on what she didn't know it on. But nevertheless, there was money owed, friend. And most likely it was a tax. Most likely it was from some type of government, amen, that they owed this money to. But nevertheless, she could not pay the debt. She'd sold everything in her house to pay the creditors, and now the creditors had come to take her two boys. So not only was there a debt, but now the direction of her two sons lie at stake. The direction of her two sons. You say, I don't understand that, preacher. Well, they was fixing to be stripped from their mother. Amen. And I don't believe these two boys were very old. I'm just going to say this morning. I hope you pick up on it. I believe if they were old enough, they'd have been working to help mom pay the debt. Amen. I don't believe they was that old. I believe they were somewhere around 7, 10, 12 years old, because I understand Jewish. Amen. When you understand their culture, when a young man became 13 years old, he was considered a man. Amen. He was considered to pick up and carry on just like his daddy did when he come of age. But nevertheless, they was learning up to that point and would consider to learn. Amen. But I believe they were somewhere in that age. Because, listen, friends, amen, her concern, that was her main concern. I want you to understand that from the text. She has cried out to Elisha, amen, not for her well-being, but for theirs. I think we missed the point of that in this text. Amen. We see the pot of oil. Amen. And listen, all the miracle that was done right here in this text, amen, was not just simply for her, but it was for her two boys. Amen. That the direction, amen, for her two boys might stay the way that it had been going. Because think about this morning. I'm going to preach here in just a minute. If those two boys were stripped from their mother, amen, the wife, amen, of a student of the sons of the prophets, amen, I know they had a godly home. I know, listen, they were raising them right. If them two boys were stripped and put under the as bondmen, under the headship of this one that was going to take them, their direction would be a lot different. Amen, friend. And so we see that, amen, there was a death, there was a debt, amen, but the direction of her two boys lie at stake. And you see, them boys was placed in another home, amen, everything that they had been taught. You know that you could take a young person,
Amen. And it doesn't matter how much you've done in their life from the time they're an infant up to the time they're about 11, 12, 13. I'm going to say all up to about 15 years of age.

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0: Bibles, if you would please, to Psalm 85. Psalm 85. Psalm 85, verse number 4. The Bible says, "Turn us, O God, of our salvation, and cause thine anger toward us to cease. Wilt thou be angry with us forever? Wilt thou draw out thine anger to all generations? Wilt thou not revive us again, that thy people may rejoice in thee? Show us thy mercy, O Lord, and grant us thy salvation." Verse 8, "I will hear what God the Lord will speak, for he will speak peace unto his people and to his saints. But let them not turn again to folly." Verse 9, "Surely his salvation is nigh them that fear him, that glory may dwell in our land." As I began to meditate upon this psalm, I recognized that here was a man with a burden. He was burdened for his land, his people, his nation. I believe we could say from reading our psalm that Israel was in a mess. The nation was in decline. If we're honest this morning, America is in a mess. I don't even recognize our nation anymore. The psalmist understood what you and I need to understand this morning, that the problem wasn't political, it wasn't social, it wasn't economical, it was spiritual. Israel had forgotten God. I believe if we're honest today, we would say America has forgotten God. Now, I want you to understand that when you come to the Bible, America and Israel are not the same. Israel is a covenant people that stands, earthly speaking, in special relation to God. They're not the same, but they're similar. There are only two nations on the face of the earth that had a divine founding: Israel and America. God is written into the very fabric and framework of who we are as a nation. As they may try, as hard as they may try, those who hate God cannot completely erase God from our history and our heritage and who we are as a people. But I remind us this morning of Psalm 9:17 that the wicked shall be turned into hell, and every nation, not just Israel, but every nation that forgets God. In Psalm 85, we find the answer not only to the ills and the problems of Israel, but I believe we find in principle the answer to the problems of America. I find it in verse number 9, the last phrase. Would you go back there with me in chapter 85 and look at verse 9, the last phrase, "that glory may dwell in our land." Israel had lost her glory. Could I submit to you this morning, America has lost her glory. Now, what does that mean? Does that mean she's lost her patriotism? In a way, we could say that. Does that mean that she's lost her standing in the world? We could say that. But I believe it's more than that. When you come from a very spiritual standpoint, and what the psalmist is saying, glory represented the presence and the power and the blessing of God upon a people and upon a nation. And I believe the heart's cry of the psalmist is this: bring back the glory. I believe that's what it is. And he knew the only way to bring it back was spiritual revival. That's why he prayed in verse number 6, "Wilt thou not revive us again, that thy people may rejoice in thee?" And I want us to think this morning and tonight on this thought right here: bring back the glory. That's what we need in America. We need the glory of God's presence, we need the glory of God's power, and we need the glory of God's blessing on our nation once again. Let's pray together. Lord, we love you. I'm thankful for the nation in which I live. Lord, she has more problems than we can even talk about today. Lord, we're in a spiritual decline in darkness as we've never been before. But yet, Lord, I know there's a God in heaven. Lord, we've lost our glory, but God, if You so desire, You can bring that glory back again. We've forgotten You, but Lord, I know that if we're willing, we can be brought back to You, that there's always a way back. And Father, I pray that this morning as I preach, that Lord, You would drive truths home to our heart. Because Lord, I believe that it begins right here in a place like Calvary Baptist Church. That we can impact our communities, our state, and our nation for God. Lord, our stand is not always going to be popular. Everybody is not always going to like us. But Lord, all that really matters is that we please You. And Father, I pray You'll help me as I preach this morning. In Jesus' name I pray. Amen. Bring back the glory. Notice, if you would please, in our text that there is the burden for revival. He says, "Wilt thou not revive us again?" The need for revival tells me that there was a problem. There was a problem. Most commentators believe that Psalm 85 was written after the Babylonian exile. We would call it a post-exilic psalm. That means that Israel has come back into her land. I think about the history of Israel, and the psalmist is going to talk about that just a little bit in some verses that we haven't read yet. Israel had been a God-blessed land. It was a nation founded by God. It stood in covenant relation to Him. There were the reigns of King David and King Solomon, and God so blessed the nation under their reigns that Israel had become a superpower. It was the most powerful nation on earth at one time. God had enlarged her coasts. He had defeated their enemies. He had given her a time of unprecedented peace and prosperity. A temple, a national temple had been built because at the heart of Israel was the glory of Jehovah God and their allegiance to Him. And the glory, listen, literally the glory of God had filled that temple so much so that the priests couldn't even stand to minister. Yet Solomon compromised his integrity. He married heathen women. They brought their idols, their gods and their goddesses with a little g with them to Israel. And the Bible said it turned his heart away from God. At that moment, the nation began a slow descent into moral and spiritual decline. A nation doesn't decline all at once. It does so over time. Most people don't go away from God. They don't decline in their own spiritual lives. A church doesn't decline in its own spiritual temperature all at one time. It's not like one time we're hot and now we're cold. No, it is a slow descent. Sent into spiritual decline and spiritual apathy. And that's where Israel is going. Wickedness fill the land. Idolatry and immorality and violence. Anything sound familiar to you? It got to the point that mothers would take their little babies. Because I'm going to say something. The devil always wants our children. The devil wants your children, and he wants my children. He wants your grandchildren. I'm just here to tell you today, Satan wants our children. And it got to the point, the spiritual darkness so deep, that mothers would take their crying infants, and there was a fierce false god of Molech that had entered the land, and they worshiped, and they would burn their children in the fire. Today, we just want to call it pro-choice. A woman's right to choose. Well, it's my body. No, no, no. It's not your body. God gave you the privilege to carry within your womb another human being, and it's that baby's body that was put to death. That may not be a popular message. There may be some here that, preacher, I don't want to hear that. But if someone doesn't call out, if someone doesn't stand against the murder of the innocent babies in our land, who is going to? Young person, don't let a social media influencer affect your thought processes. And mom and dad, you should monitor what your children know. And you need to teach them the value of life. Israel had forgotten God, the God who had made her great, and the glory had departed. Ezekiel saw it leave the temple. Can I say today, the glory's departed from our land. God's going to send Israel into Babylonian captivity for the next 70 years. She's going to be under the chastening hand of God to break her of her idolatry and immorality. Preacher, what's happening in America? We are under the chastening hand of God Almighty. Psalm 85, when you come here, a portion of the nation had gotten right with God. They returned to the land. It was a believing remnant. Many had remained in Babylon, in ancient Persia, but this believing remnant had come back. They were again enjoying God's favor upon their lives and in their land. Look at it, verse number 1. Would you see it? Lord, Thou hast been favorable unto Thy land. God, we've experienced Your blessing. You've been good. Here the psalmist is looking back at what God has done. Did you see that? Thou hast brought back the captivity of Jacob. I'm just here to tell you, there's always a way back to God. You may be here this morning and you're not where you one time were with God, and maybe you're away from God, and maybe you've not been faithful to God, and maybe there's sin in your life, but I'm here to tell you today, there is a way back. There's always a way back. Notice he mentions verse 2, Thou hast forgiven the iniquity of Thy people. Thou hast covered all their sin. Thank God He covered my sin. Thou hast taken away all Thy wrath. Thou hast turned Thyself from the fierceness of Thine anger. They've come back. They've been experiencing the glory. They've been enjoying the blessing of God. But then something happened. This remnant of Jews had come back with exuberance and excitement. The foundation of the temple was laid. They had set about rebuilding the city, restoring the worship of Jehovah. A spirit of revival was laid. They were bringing back the glory, but however, the work was hard. The opposition was fierce, and the people, through discouragement, left off building the temple. It just got hopeless in their minds. And that's where a lot of Christians are right now. You just think it's hopeless. That we're so far gone, there's not anything God can do. And they went back into a state of spiritual decline. And they become distant from God. And spiritual coldness had settled over the land. Can I tell you, that's where we are today. God has been favorable to our land, church. America is a nation that's been blessed by God. No other nation on earth other than Israel has had a founding like America. When our forefathers came to the shores of America, they didn't come seeking gold. They came seeking God. Historical revisionist young people are trying to paint a different picture of America. That we came here somehow out of animosity, seeking to destroy and to tear up. And friend, none of that is the truth. Listen to what the pilgrims, when they were on their way sailing for America, before they reached our shores at Plymouth Rock, they were seeking religious liberty and freedom from religious tyranny so that they could worship God. And they had a desire to evangelize the continent of America. They knew there were peoples here who knew not Jesus Christ. They had a solemn agreement in the underneath the deck of that of the Mayflower, called the Mayflower Compact. Here's what they said. They said, in the name of God, they're sailing.
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2: 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The current temperature, 74 degrees.
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5: Thank you and greetings, radio friends. What a joy and privilege it is to come to your place of listening and share together with you another Harvest Time broadcast. How I praise the Lord for this open door, this heaven-bought privilege that our Lord allows us day after day of gathering by the radio, opening the Word of God and studying the Word of God together. I trust that if it's at all possible, you'll take the time out, get your Bible, and follow along with us as we open the Word of God together today. We're turning in our Bible to the book of 1 John, chapter number 5, and we're continuing our study on dealing with doubt. I spent the entire broadcast time of last week looking at the same subject, but it is such a broad subject, and there's such a need that I feel like I need to spend some more time dealing with this in the study of the Word of God. If you have your Bible, we're turning the book of 1 John, chapter number 5, and verse number 13. Hear the Word of God said, "These things have I written unto you that believe on the name of the Son of God, that you may know that you have eternal life, and that you may believe on the name of the Son of God." Just a few moments of reviewing what we've studied already. I pointed out to you that the book of 1 John opens as if it were with a key lying at the very front door. In chapter number 1, verse number 4, the Word of God said, "These things write we unto you, that your joy may be full." And then he writes these five chapters dealing with things that rob us of our joy. He deals with the terrible sin of hypocrisy, those who would act as though they're saved. He deals with the terrible sin of deception, those who think they're saved. And he deals with that in great detail. In fact, if you study the book of John thoroughly, there's a great thought pattern that runs through this book that you could simply entitle, "Saying It Does Not Make It So." Saying it does not make it so. If my memory is correct, there are 7 times in this book where he said, if we say, but then we do not do what we're supposed to do, then we make ourselves a liar. But then we come to the last chapter, in chapter number 5, verse number 13, and it is as though we're about to exit out the back door of this book. And John lays another key down there to the purpose of his writing. And he said in verse number 13, "These things have I written unto you that believe on the name of the Son of God, that you may know that you have eternal life." And again, may I say to you, this Bible teaches a no-so salvation. Salvation is not something you have to hope for. It is not something you have to guess about. But you can know that you're saved by the grace of God. And I'm giving you 3 areas whereby we may know. Number 1, we can know we're saved by the Word of God. Number 2, we can know we're saved by the witness of the Holy Ghost. And number 3, we can know we're saved by a work of heaven's grace that God does in our life when he saves us by the grace of God. And I spent all of the time last week looking at the first one. We can know we're saved by the Word of God. We spent most of our time looking at these in the book of 1 John because this book is written for the purpose that we may know. Let me just get a couple of other passages and then come back to 1 John and review and deal with some things as the Holy Ghost directs us today. The Bible said in St. John chapter 5 and verse number 39, the Word of God said, "Search the Scriptures, for in them you think you have eternal life." Do you realize that the Lord said this when there was no New Testament? But he says it to those who would profess that they know God, but their lives are totally different from the Word of God. So he said to them, "Search the Scriptures." It is the Scriptures that give us hope. And as we search the Scriptures, then our faith is increased and we can have the assurance of our salvation when our life corresponds with the precious Word of God. Do you say, "Preacher, would everybody who's saved, Would their life correspond with the Word of God? Sure it would. Why? That is their nature. They are begotten by the Word, and then they're born by the Word. The Bible said in the book of 1 Peter, chapter number 1, verse number 23, being born again, not of corruptible seed, but of incorruptible, by the Word of God that liveth and abideth forever. If you are saved, you are saved because the Holy Ghost took the seed of the Word of God and planted it in the womb of your soul, brooded over that seed until it brought warmth toward God, and then it brought the life of God into you the moment you were saved by God's amazing grace. We're begotten by the Word of God. We're born of the Word of God. And so the only thing that our new nature knows is to live according to the Word of God. So we can know we are saved by the Word of God. And we've been looking at this on the last several broadcasts. Now then, in the book of 1 John, I want to point out to you five things that we studied last week. And I just mentioned these by review. They never grow old. You cannot preach them too much. But we're going to review them and then move on in our study of the Word of God on some ways by the Word of God that we can know we're saved. If you have your Bible handy, first of all, we're turning to chapter number 2 and verse number 3. The Bible said in verse number 3 of chapter 2, and hereby do we know that we know Him, if we keep His commandments. Verse number 4, the Bible said, he that saith, I know Him, and keepeth not His commandments, is a liar, and the truth is not in him. Listen to verse number 5. The Bible said, but whoso keepeth His word, in him verily is the love of God perfected. Hereby know we that we are in Him. Now those three verses, 1 John chapter 2, verse number 3, 4, and 5, teach us that we can know we're saved because we love His commandments, we love His word, and we strive to keep the teachings of the Word of God. It's not enough to know them. It's not enough to just be a hearer, but we must also be a doer. Christians not only love the Word of God, but they love to practice what the Word of God teaches. So the first verses that God gives us for assurance that we may know we're saved is dealing with our attitude and our actions toward the Word of God. Do you love the Word? Do you love to live by the Word? If so, that's good evidence of salvation. If you do not love the Word of God, and if your heart and life is in rebellion to the Word of God, then it's good evidence you're not saved. So number one, look at your attitude toward the Word of God to determine whether you're saved or not. Number two, in 1 John chapter 3, verse number 7 through verse number 9, we're to look at our attitude toward sin. And our attitude toward sin is a great indicator of whether we're saved or whether we're lost. Notice what the Bible said in verse number 8 of 1 John chapter number 3. The Bible said, he that committeth sin is of the devil, for the devil sinneth from the beginning. For this purpose the Son of God was manifest, that he might destroy the works of the devil. Whosoever is born of God doth not commit sin, but his seed remaineth in him. And he cannot sin, for he is born of God. In this the children of God are manifest, and the children of the devil. Whosoever doeth not righteousness is not of God, neither is he that loveth not his brother. So here we find that our attitude toward sin is a great indicator of whether we're saved or not. If you're a student of the Word of God, you know that none of us ever reach sinless perfection in this life. We're sinners by nature, and we will always have this Adamic nature. And that's not a license to sin. And that's not a liberty to commit sin. But it's a fact of the Word of God that we must face. But friend, if you're saved, you may commit sin, but you don't willfully sin, and you do not love to live in sin if you are saved by the grace of God. As a matter of fact, if you're saved, sinning is the exception in your life, not the rule. It is not your daily practice. If you're saved, you do not live in habitual sin. If you do live in habitual sin, then you're not saved according to the Word of God. But we can know we're saved by our attitude toward His Word. We can know we're saved by our attitude toward sin. And then number three, in 1 John chapter 3, verse number 14, we can examine our salvation to know if we're saved or not by our attitude toward the brethren. The Bible said in verse number 14 of chapter 3, we know that we have passed from death unto life because we love the brethren. And then he said, he that loveth not his brother abideth in death. And he goes on to say in verse number 15, whosoever hateth his brother is a murderer, and we know that no murderer hath eternal life abiding in him. So we can examine our salvation by our attitude toward the Word of God, by our attitude toward sin, and by our attitude toward our brothers and sisters in the Lord, His people and His church. If we love Him, we love His people. If we love Him, we love the church. If we do not love His people and His church, we cannot love Him. In fact, over in chapter number 4 and verse number 20, the Bible said, if a man say, I love God, and hateth his brother, he is a liar. For he that loveth not his brother whom he hath seen, how can he love God whom he hath not seen? So examination number one, our attitude toward the Word. Examination number two, our attitude toward sin. Examination number three, our attitude toward the brethren. And then number four, our attitude toward Christ. In chapter number 5, verse number 1, whosoever believeth that Jesus is the Christ is born of God. And everyone that loveth him that begot, loveth him that is begotten of him. What is your attitude toward the Lord Jesus Christ? You see, our attitude toward Christ will manifest very much about our salvation. If you believe that Jesus is the Christ, the Messiah, the anointed one of God, then, my friend, you have a good evidence of salvation. But if you do not believe that, then you've got a real question about your salvation. Let me mention the last one briefly before I leave the air, and then we'll move on into new territory on tomorrow. I know I'm saved. We can know we're saved by our attitude toward the Word of God, by our attitude toward sin, by our attitude toward the brethren in the church, by our attitude toward Christ. And we can know we're saved by our attitude toward the world. In chapter number 5, verse number 4, for whosoever is born of God overcometh the world. And this is the victory that overcometh the world, even our faith. God's people, saved people, are overcomers of the world. They are not overcome by the world, but they do overcome the world. Father, take the word, use it to your glory. I pray in Jesus' name, amen and amen.
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The phone number, 276-773-2822. 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
2: 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I'm Brother Ricky Cawthorn, and I welcome you to today's Gospel Pulpit radio broadcast. 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

And I welcome you to our Monday Gospel Pulpit radio broadcast for June the 29th. We come now the last Monday of the month of June, and it's a joy to be back on radio again to start another week with you. Well, we're going to continue with our messages this week. We'll continue with our eighth in a series of messages on the more they afflicted them. And we're into this will conclude this part of the study on the more they afflicted them. And we're talking about afflictions reveal your feelings. And we've been studying the Apostle Peter. And I hope this message will be a real blessing. These are messages 5 through 8. If you'd like to have these 4 on the feelings, you can write for me. You can get all 8 of them. And just let us know which ones you want when you write. Our mailing address, the Gospel Pulpit, Post Office Box 797, Dobson, North Carolina, 27017. I'd be glad to get a card or letter from you and to know where you're listening to us from. 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And you just write us, or you can email us, comments@gbiradio.org. Pray for us in these days that God would help us as we continue to move forward for God's glory. Our Heavenly Father, on this Monday, as we start another week now, I pray you'll bless the discouraged, bless the sick, bless that pastor out there, God, and use him today, him and his family as they labor in that church. Bless that missionary today that might be discouraged. And Lord, use him for your glory. And bless him and his family, his wife and his family. Lord, they may be discouraged today, but help them to look up. Have your will your way. In Jesus' name I pray. Amen. All right. We're going to this message on afflictions reveal your feelings, part 4. And I certainly hope that this message will be a real blessing to you today as we study God's Word together. And I thank you for listening. Now, we come to our 8th overall message in this series of messages, and our 4th. In the afflictions reveal your feelings. Now, I gave you 9 things, and there may be more, that afflictions will reveal. I said, first of all, when you go through a trial and trouble, it'll reveal your attitude, then your faith, your feelings. It'll reveal your loyalty to God. It'll reveal your character. Well, it'll reveal your inner man, and then your character. It'll reveal time, how much time is precious to you. It will reveal your energy or your strength, and it will reveal your display. That's what people look at in years to come. And I'm preaching this series on the more they afflicted them. Exodus chapter 1, verse 12. But the more they afflicted them, the more they multiplied and grew, and they were grieved because of the children of Israel. And I was thinking about this morning. God is in the adding and multiplying business. Now, the devil is in subtraction and division, all right? Now, that's the math he practices, but the God practices multiplication and addition, amen? So, when we look at this, we see that the children of Israel in Egypt, and the more they afflicted them, the more that they, grew, the more they multiplied. And so, one of the purposes of afflictions is to get us to grow and to multiply in the Lord. Now, we're looking at the subject, affliction reveals your feelings. And we've been studying the Apostle Peter. And so we're going to get back to that today in John chapter number 21. Father, will you take our time and use it for your glory and bless the Word of God today in Jesus' name. Amen. Now, we look and we come down this in the last message, but we're going to look at the blessing of the Lord here, the blessing that the Lord gave in John 21:13. Now, the Bible said, Jesus then cometh and taketh bread and giveth them, and fish likewise. Now, of course, the disciples have been out on the boat. They've been backslid. And now they're coming to land, and they realize it's the Lord. And Peter's been through all this affliction where he's denied the Lord. He's been through a storm. And now the Lord is blessing them. May I say that God blesses us in spite of our faults. Now, that is not an excuse to promote immorality. That is not an excuse to
promote not getting right with God. Now, I know this crowd, they always talk about a second chance, a second chance. Well, I believe in that. I believe God gives us third, fourth, fifth, and 250th chances. But it is not an excuse for us not to get right with God. We all ought to get right with God. The Bible says, whoso confesseth his sins, whoso confesseth and forsaketh his sins. Amen. And so we've got to forsake them. We've got to confess them and then move on. And we're all guilty. We all fail. But let me get back to this and say, ain't you glad that God blesses us above our faults? God knows me. God knows my ways. God knows my thoughts. God knows I intend on doing right, and then I do wrong many times. Amen? You intend on, acting right, and then all of a sudden your tongue gets away. You say something about somebody or something you shouldn't say. And, that's one of my big faults. And then, you want to do this. You say, I'm going to do this, and you end up doing that. And you say, I'm going to study and pray. Well, then you end up, watching a baseball game. You see what I'm saying? And the flesh is right there. But I'm glad that God blessed Peter above all of his faults, all right? Even though Peter had denied him, and Peter had gotten backslid, and Peter got on the boat and out there naked and away from God, and yet God loved him. And I think we must preach standards and separation and things of that nature. But I want to say this to you about that. We also had better preach every message in the love of God. And we ought to preach it where that people know that God loves them. Saved or lost, God loves you. If you're lost, God wants to see you get saved. And if you're saved, God wants to see you live for Him. And He loves you. God is not sitting around with a great big stick beating you in line and making you do this and that. You know, one fellow said this, God won't make you live for Him, but He might make you wish you had of. Amen. And so we see that. Now we move on. I want to go forward, and I want you to notice the confession now of Peter. The confession of Peter. Now, Jesus made Peter answer a question three times. And how many times did Peter deny the Lord? Three times. All right. Now, here is Peter's confession. John 21, verse 15. So when they had dined, Jesus saith to Simon Peter, Simon, son of Jonas. Notice he called him by his earthly name. Now, Peter meant a stone, but Jesus called him by his earthly name. Peter had a choice to make here. Now, again, Peter did not get on that boat and go fishing just to have a fishing trip like you'd go catch catfish down out of the river. Peter was a commercial fisherman. Peter had turned back to his old life. Now, God was saying, Peter, we're going to make a choice right here. We're going to make a choice. And are you going with me? Are you going with the worldly crowd? All right. So when they had dined, Jesus saith to Simon Peter, Simon, son of Jonas, lovest thou me more than these? What's he talking about, more than these? More than the fishing, more than all the fishes in that net. He saith unto him, yea, Lord, thou knowest that I love thee. That's one time he confessed. He saith unto him, feed my lambs. In other words, that's the baby Christians. Feed them. All right, then he goes on, verse number 16. He saith to him again, the second time, Simon, son of Jonas, lovest thou me? He saith unto him, yea, Lord, thou knowest that I love thee. He saith unto him, feed my sheep. In other words, I'm going to let you feed the lambs, feed the sheep. He's giving him a different assignment, and he's showing him what he's going to do. That's the second confession. Now, the third time, verse number 17, he saith unto him, the third time.

private can be confessed in private. But if you've done a public sin, I remember one time my daddy got drunk. He had joined the church, everything. He went out and he got drunk, and the preacher made him come back and apologize to the church. The preacher did right there. He did right. And let me say that sins done publicly ought to be confessed publicly. Sins done in private ought to be confessed privately. There are things that if you have a bad thought about something, you shouldn't go out and post it on social media and say, well, I had a bad thought about this preacher today. I thought bad about him and his church, and I just want everybody to forgive me. No. You see, some things are you just pray to God to forgive. You can stir up more trouble sometimes by having – I never forget this. I won't ever forget this as long as I live. I was in a church one night, a large church, just several years ago, and I was a younger preacher then. I wasn't married at the time, and I don't know, I was sitting there, and at the end of the service there was a young lady, and she's probably 20-year-old, maybe 18, 20-year-old, I don't know. And this girl come up to me, and I didn't talk to any girls. I was too shy to talk to girls. But this girl came to me, and she was, I mean, in country language, she was squalling. I mean, she was crying and squalling, and she looked at me and she said, will you forgive me for what I thought about you? And I'm like, well, yes, ma'am. I mean, I mean, she was crying, weeping, crying. And, I thought, man, am I that ugly? You know, I don't know what she thought. I don't know what she thought. You know, she'd have been better off, but she got carried away with emotions. Now, I don't know where that girl is, don't know who she is, barely even know what she looked like. She might be listening to the radio today. I have no idea. But let me say, she would have been better off had she went somewhere and prayed God forgive her and left me alone, not even said that to me. You know why? For the last 20-some years, I've wondered what that girl think about me. Amen? Did she look? Did she go home and tell her mom, I seen the ugliest fella in the world at church tonight? I mean, I don't know what she thought about me. It made her cry like that. I still don't know. But what I'm saying to you is sometimes people get emotional. And they'll stir up more trouble than they would if they just prayed to God forgive them. But let me say this. Then there's a lot of people, they do things publicly and they cover it up. Now, I want to say you'll never prosper covering your sins up. Amen? A preacher commits adultery. Well, they'll get him another church in another part of the country and he'll go to preaching somewhere else. Now, I'm going to say something. Listen, when you do that, you've got a mark on you. Now, I don't want to judge any man because I'm full of faults myself. All right? Were it not for the grace of God, I'd not be sitting behind this microphone then. I'm going to say God can bless people above their faults, all right? But I believe there is a standard in the Bible concerning marriage and things of that nature. But I'm going to say this to you. I'm not going to judge any man. I let the Lord do that. But I would say to you that we need to be careful. But God will make you confess your sins. And God, you're not going to face me for what you do, all right? A lot of people, I think I intimidate a lot of people the way I preach, and I certainly am not against anybody. I want you to understand that. I'm not against anybody. I want you to understand that. But let me say to you, you got to face God for what you do. You're not going to face me, friend. I'm not going to be the one in judgment. I'm not going to be your judge, but God is. So Peter had to confess. Now, we go on and we look at Peter's service. Then this is right, and I've got a long outline right here on this, and I'm going to spend some time here, I think, on Peter's service. Look at John 21, verse 18. The verse, verily, verily, I say unto thee, this is Jesus talking to Peter, when thou wast young, thou girdest thyself, and walkedest whither thou would. Well, friend, we come to the end of our Monday broadcast for Monday, June the 29th, and you've been listening to a message entitled Afflictions Reveal Your Feelings, R-496-8, R-496-8, and we'll be glad to get that to you. Our messages are free of charge. We can email it to you or send it to you on CD recording. God bless you until tomorrow. I hope you'll have a friend and neighbor listen to us. And until then, goodbye. God bless you is my prayer. Jesus. Well, friends, I want to thank you for listening to today's Gospel Pulpit radio broadcast. 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I'm Brother Ricky Cawthorn. I hope you'll tune in again on the same station at the same time for another Gospel Pulpit radio broadcast when we come and dine around the Word of God together. 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

Hello, neighbor, and welcome to the Good News Broadcast. I am Evangelist Buddy Sizemore, and it's with great joy that I come into your place of listening to share with you a message from God's Word. This is Monday, the beginning of a new broadcast week, and I just glory in the fact that God's given me an opportunity to share with you what He shared with me. I am an evangelist. I am open to preach the gospel. I'll give you my contact information at the end of the broadcast. But right now I'd like to share a selection from the Simple Faith Quartet. They'll be my featured artist this week. Then I'll bring the message from 2 Timothy 4:1-6.

0: How true, we're just one breath, one step from being in the presence of the Lord if we're saved by grace. But if you're not saved, you're one step, one breath from hell. Oh my. That is the Simple Faith Quartet from Leicester, North Carolina, just above Asheville in Western North Carolina mountains, singing Just One Step from Heaven, a song written by one of the members of the group. If you have a copy now of God's Word, I would like for you to follow along with me in the scripture reading. It comes from a very familiar passage in 2 Timothy chapter 4, 1 through 7. Many refer to this as Paul's valedictorian address that he makes as he writes to his son Timothy in the gospel, as he is going to soon face Nero's guillotine or chopping axe, where he would be beheaded. And he would do the last thing he could do for the Lord Jesus Christ is pour out his life as a drink offering unto the Lord and seal his testimony with his life's blood. Now, the thought for the message is pearls of mellowing. Now, you sort of usually see two things when a person becomes aged. In their latter years, they either mellow, compromise, and they just get along to go along or go along to get along, or they can become bitter, mean-spirited, even demanding. I like what Dr. Vance Hafner said. He said, especially for a man of God, the secret to success was to toughen his hide so it'd be as tough as a rhinoceros hide, and yet keep your heart tender and warm. And that's what we need. So from 2 Timothy chapter 4, 1 through 7, preaching on pearls of mellowing.
1: Timothy chapter 4, 2 Timothy chapter number 4. I'd like to preach on the pearls of mellowing. The pearls of mellowing. We hear this scripture read a lot of times at memorial services, especially over an aged person or a servant of the Lord, preacher of the gospel. But this has encouragement and admonition to all of us. Paul's writing to Timothy, he said, I charge thee therefore before God and the Lord Jesus Christ, who should judge the quick and the dead at his appearing and his kingdom. Preach the word, be instant in season, out of season. Reprove, rebuke, exhort with all longsuffering and doctrine. For the time will come when they will not endure sound doctrine, but after their own lust shall they heap to themselves teachers, having itching ears. They shall turn away their ears from the truth and shall be turned unto fables. Watch thou in all things, endure afflictions, do the work of an evangelist, make full proof of thy ministry. For I am now ready to be offered, and the time of my departure is at hand. I have fought a good fight, I have finished my course, I have kept the faith. These are days when faith needs to be well founded and well fed. There are days when the saints of God are being challenged as to the genuineness of their Christian experience as related to the truths of Scripture. In the third chapter of this second letter written by the Apostle Paul under the inspiration of the Holy Spirit to his beloved son he had begotten in the gospel bonds, Timothy, Paul describes the last days as being perilous times. That's savage, dangerous, hard to deal with times. Actually, there are three great dangers of the hour in which we live. They're related to three cardinal virtues and graces that prove the very reality and genuineness of one's Christian experience and personal relationship to Christ, as well as our confidence in the Bible, God's holy word. Just what are these three dangers, you ask? The danger of faith failing, the danger of hope dying, and the danger of love lagging. Now this morning I wish to address danger number one, the danger of faith failing. Or as I have entitled my message, the peril of mellowing. Today if one takes a stand on thus saith the word of the Lord, he or she is viewed as an extremist, a conservative fundamentalist, someone that is too strict, too rigid, legalistic, pharisaical, one that takes the Bible to be too literal. We hear phrases like chill out, calm down, simmer down. Dr. Bird said he received a letter from a listener that told him he needed to mellow a bit. One listener suggested that he'd catch more flies if he used sugar. To whom he responded, I'm not in the fly catching business. I'm preaching for the souls of men. I'm warning people to flee the wrath of God to come. Preaching the word of God. To that I say amen. To this business of mellowing, some things grow mellow just before they spoil and rot. Say amen. Old Christians sometimes mistake tolerance of evil and unwillingness to stand against or speak up on controversial issues as a sign of a sweeter spirit in their old age. But the Apostle Paul, he kept up his fight. Notice he used that word, fight. I didn't stutter and I didn't mince my words. He continued his fight and he finished his course. Hear his words again. He said, for I am now ready to be offered and the time of my departure is at hand. I have fought a good fight. You take a boxer. He's fought a good fight, even though he's not won, if he was able to go all 12 rounds. And if he could take a punch, his face might look like he's been pulverized, cut by his opponent's gloves, all swelled up. Sometimes they have to even cut their eyes so that they can see. But they fought a good fight. They didn't throw in the towel. They didn't give up. They didn't stay down for the count on the mat. They kept fighting right on and finished the fight.
0: How true. And in these days in which we live, that's what we need to do. Fight the good fight of faith. Lay hold on eternal life. Run the race. Finish our course. So we can hear the captain of our salvation say, well done. Well, I am an evangelist. I'm open to preach the gospel. You can address your correspondence to Evangelist Buddy Sizemore at 812 Henry Street Southeast, Valdez, NC 28690. 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

George Yonts tells a story that's almost a carbon copy of my childhood days growing up on the farm. In the evening when the chores were all done, I'd go out to the little apple tree in the backyard where I had my little stick horse tied up. And I'd get on that little stick horse and ride it off up the hill to a broom sage field. And I'd ride it all over that broom sage field. And then just before dusk, my mother would step out the back door to a step, big old flat rock that we had for a doorstep. Now, she couldn't see me in that broom sage field, but she could see it waving, and she knew I was in there. And she'd cup her hands up over her mouth and say, "Come on in, Lukey. It's supper time." My, how I'd love to hear that voice again, but there's something that's greater than that. And that's when Jesus appears in the clouds of glory. He steps out on them clouds and cups his hand up over his mouth and said, "Come on in, children. The banquet table's ready. It's supper time, and we'll sit down for the greatest supper time of them all."

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1: 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Thursday, August the 6th, Dakota Queen will be preaching, and the singing will be by Brother Roy and Sister Beverly Byerly. 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Pastor Andrew Hodge and the members of Calvary Baptist Church invite everyone to come and join us in the worship of our Lord and Savior, Jesus Christ. 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Brother Doug Thompson will be doing the preaching, and there will be special singing nightly. For more information, you can call 336-466-2905. 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
1: 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The current temperature.

suffering and all of the pestilence and all of the other floods, earthquakes, hurricanes, tornadoes, all of the things that are occurring today, I think you will agree that we do have a little bit of sorrow. I've never said that the church would not be persecuted. I've never said that the church, the people, that is, born-again people who make up the church, will not suffer. I've never said that. I've never said that we'll not have sorrow and disappointment and heartache and heartbreak. We will, we do, and we shall, as long as we stay in this body of flesh. But we will not enter, nor will we go through 1 hour or 1 minute or 1 second of the reign of the Antichrist. The church will not be here, and the church will not go through the tribulation nor any part of it. Then shall they deliver you up to be afflicted, and shall kill you, and shall hate, you'll be hated of all nations. Now you see, beloved, the only way in the world to understand the Bible is to rightly divide the word, study, rightly divide the word, and study words instead of studying chapters or even verses. Now, the church is not a nation. You will be hated of all nations for my name's sake. The church is not a nation. The church is a body of which Jesus is the head and the foundation. And we're members of his body. We are not a nation. When the Bible speaks of the elect nation or the nation, it is speaking of Israel. And when it speaks of the nations, it is speaking of all nations, including Israel and the Gentile nations. And there are many. But he says here that you will be hated of all nations for my name's sake. And then shall many be offended, many shall betray one another, and shall hate one another, and many false prophets shall arise, deceive many. And because iniquities shall abound, the love of many shall wax cold. But he that shall endure unto the end, the same shall be saved. Now listen, beloved, I don't want you to jump at endure unto the end, the same shall be saved. That Preacher Green is a radical, and he believes that a man can get saved by grace and live like the devil and still go to heaven. No, I don't believe that. I've never said that. I don't believe that. I don't believe anything like that. But I do believe that we are saved by God's grace. By grace through faith plus nothing. We're saved. We're kept by the power of God. We're commanded to yield our bodies a living sacrifice. But I want you to notice here that the one that will endure to the end. Now, these people that will be saved during this time, of which the writer is writing, they will be saved by enduring to the end. Many will be beheaded by the Antichrist and the beast and the false prophet. They'll be killed, and others will starve and die in the wilderness, because if you refuse to receive the mark of the beast, you can't buy or sell during the tribulation. So you'll hide in the woods and the mountains and eat out of the streams and the fields and the forest, or you'll starve to death. And if you are seen without the mark of the beast and you refuse to take the mark, you'll be butchered, you'll be killed. So those who endure to the end, they endure until their heads are cut off or they're shot, or they are able to endure until the end of the 7 years. Now listen,

the return, of course, the tribulation period, the return of Jesus, the battle of Armageddon, the millennial kingdom, the battle of Gog and Magog, and so on. The rapture is not the end. And the gospel of the kingdom is not identical with the gospel of grace. Now, you wait just 1 minute. Jesus preached the gospel of the kingdom. John the Baptist, rather, preached the gospel of the kingdom. Jesus preached the gospel of the kingdom. The apostles preached the gospel of the kingdom. But Paul said when God called him and sent him to the Gentiles and to the church, he gave him, and Paul said, God called me for this dispensation of the grace of God. And Paul preached grace. Now listen, grace is unmerited, unearned, undeserved favor from Almighty God. Now the kingdom gospel is the gospel of the good news that the King is coming. John the Baptist said, behold, the King is coming. Make straight the path. Now, wait a minute. Don't you say that Oliver Green said that the grace of God did not save people before Paul. Don't you say that. Because Adam was saved by grace. David was saved by grace. But I'm talking about the gospel that will be preached during the tribulation period. The gospel that will be preached after the rapture, the gospel of grace, as we are commanded to preach the gospel of grace today and during the dispensation of grace and during the church age, the gospel as it is preached today, the grace of God, will not be preached after the rapture, but the message of the coming King will be delivered again as John the Baptist delivered the message of the kingdom. Jesus taught his disciples to pray, Our Father which art in heaven, hallowed be thy name, thy kingdom come, thy will be done in earth as in heaven. One day the kingdom will come, the King will sit on the throne of his father David, and the knowledge of the Lord will cover the earth as the waters now cover the sea, and there will be peace on earth and goodwill toward men. Now that will be during the millennium. Now, the gospel of the kingdom will be preached. Now, some people say that Jesus couldn't come today because the gospel hasn't been preached to all the world. Well, the gospel of grace has been preached to every continent and, I suppose, to every nation. Of course, we know that there are multiplied millions who've never heard the message of the grace of God. But after the rapture, 144,000 sealed people from every tribe of Israel, the 12 tribes, 144,000, 12,000 from each of the tribes. There are 12 tribes, 12,000 from each, 144,000 missionaries from Israel will preach the gospel of the kingdom to every creature, every individual, I should say, upon the face of the earth before the end comes. Now hear this. When ye therefore see, now he's talking to the nation, he's talking to his disciples, he's talking to his 12 appointed, anointed men that he called to carry the gospel to the Jew. He said, do not go to the Gentiles. Do not go into the way, but go to the lost sheep of the house of Israel, and carry this message. They did. Now this is to the nation Israel. It is not directed to the bride of Christ. When ye therefore, when Israel therefore, shall see the abomination of desolation spoken of by Daniel the prophet, stand in the holy place. Now that's the Antichrist, the man of sin, the king of fierce countenance, the monstrosity that will be none other than the devil himself in flesh. When the abomination of desolation spoken of by Daniel the prophet stand in the holy place, whoso readeth, let him understand. Now you underline that. When you read this, understand it, Jesus said. Then let them which be in Jerusalem, not Greenville, South Carolina, not Chicago, New York, Los Angeles, Detroit, Atlanta, Miami Beach, or Miami, Florida, no.

0: nor Greer, South Carolina. No. Then let them which be in Judea flee into the mountains. Let him which is on the housetop not come down to take anything out of the house. Neither let him which is in the field return back to take his clothes. Woe unto them that are with child and them that give suck in those days. Pray ye that your flight be not in the winter, neither on the Sabbath day. For then shall be G-R-E-A-T great tribulation, such as was not since the beginning of the world, to this time, no, nor ever shall be, never has been, never will be again. And except those days should be shortened, there should be no flesh saved. But for the elect's sake, it does not say for the bride's sake, it does not say for the sake of the church. It says clearly, the Bible reads clearly, but for the elect's sake, those days shall be shortened, and the elect here is none other than Israel. For their sake, those days shall be shortened. Then, if any man shall say unto you, lo, here is Christ, and there, don't believe it, there'll be many false Christ. Now remember, great tribulation, such as has not been, never been. And they'll show signs, these false Christ. Now then in verse 27, for as the lightning cometh out of the east, shineth even unto the west, so shall also the coming of the Son of Man be. For wheresoever the carcass is, there will the eagles be gathered together. Immediately, now watch this, immediately after the tribulation, those days shall the sun be darkened. Now there is not one word about the sun being darkened when Paul tells us the church will be caught up. And he tells us in Corinthians it'll be over in the twinkling of an eye. But now when this occurs, at the end of the tribulation, this is the revelation. This is the time when Jesus returns to his elect nation to give to them the kingdom and to fulfill his promise to Abraham. Immediately after the tribulation, those days the sun will be dark and the moon shall not give her light, stars will fall, the powers of heaven shall be shaken. Yes, Peter tells us the heaven will pass away with a great noise. That's not the rapture, because we will be just above this earth. When the rapture occurs, we'll be there. And if the heaven exploded, it would destroy us. That cannot happen. And then shall appear the sign of the Son of Man in heaven. And then shall the tribes of the earth mourn. The tribes of the earth. The church will not be here. The church is a heavenly people. Right now, we sit together in heavenly places in Christ Jesus. Our citizenship is in heaven, from whence we look for the Savior. The tribes of the earth shall mourn. They shall see the Son of Man coming in clouds of heaven with power and great glory. And he shall send his angels with a great sound of a trumpet, and they shall gather together. There's not one word about angels in the rapture. There'll be a trumpet and a shout, and the dead in Christ will be raised, and the living saints will be snatched out. There is no reference to angels, but here, the angels will go out and gather together his elect, the saved ones in Israel, from the four winds and from one end of heaven to another. Then we have the parable of the fig tree, and we know the fig tree is the nation Israel. Anyone that knows anything about prophecy knows that the fig tree nation in the Bible is the nation Israel. Now I intended to give you more scripture. I was going to read to you today in Deuteronomy and Isaiah concerning the nature of the tribulation, but I'll do that on the next broadcast. Now, there is a time of great tribulation coming, but the church will not be here. Israel will be here. The nations will be here. The tribes of the earth will be here. But the citizens of heaven, the born-again believers that make up the church of the living God, will be seated with Jesus right above this earth in the sky, up here in the first heaven. We'll be right up above the clouds up there, above it all. And we will be rewarded for our stewardship. We'll sit at the marriage supper table. We'll be married to the Lord Jesus, and then we'll return with him at the end. We will return with Jesus at the end of the tribulation. Now, if you're not saved, my advice to you is to bow your head and repent in your heart and ask the Lord Jesus to save you and come into your heart, and he will. Father, honor thy word, the precious name of Jesus, the shed blood of Calvary. Save every soul that's under conviction today. Strengthen believers in the inner man. We ask it for Jesus' sake. Amen.
1: 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It's a hardback book, 180 pages long, containing a great preface and introduction that you'll want to read for sure. It's in 9 parts, and he breaks it down, as I said, verse by verse. Then we have Salute to America, a small softback book containing scriptures, songs, patriotic songs, quotes from founding fathers, and so on. A great book to share with others. Finally, The Flag, the soul-winning booklet with a picture of the American flag on the cover. Great for this time of year. 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
1: Friends, this is David Green again. On behalf of myself and the entire Gospel Hour family, I want to thank you for tuning in to the program today. I hope you received a blessing today and will tune in again each and every time you can. And so, until next time, may the Lord bless you and keep you in His will.

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0: Hello, friends. I'm Brother Ricky Cawthorn, and I welcome you to today's Gospel Pulpit radio broadcast. I trust our broadcast will be a real blessing. And now let's come and dine around the Word of God together.

And I welcome you to our Monday Gospel Pulpit radio broadcast for June the 29th. We come now the last Monday of the month of June, and it's a joy to be back on radio again starting the week with you. Well, we're going to continue with our messages this week. We'll continue with our eighth in a series of messages on the more they afflicted them. And we're into this will conclude this part of the study on the more they afflicted them. And we're talking about afflictions reveal your feelings. And we've been studying the Apostle Peter, and I hope this message will be a real blessing. These are messages 5 through 8. If you'd like to have these 4 on the feelings, you can write for me. You can get all 8 of them and just let us know which ones you want when you write. Our mailing address, the Gospel Pulpit, Post Office Box 797, Dobson, North Carolina, 27017. I'd be glad to get a card or letter from you and to know where you're listening to us from. 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Pray for us in these days that God would help us as we continue to move forward for God's glory. Our Heavenly Father, on this Monday as we start another week now, I pray you'll bless the discouraged, bless the sick, bless that pastor out there, God, and use him today. Him and his family, as they labor in that church, bless that missionary today that might be discouraged. And Lord, use him for your glory. And bless him and his family, his wife and his family. Lord, they may be discouraged today, but help them to look up. Have your will your way. In Jesus' name I pray. Amen. All right. We're going to this message on afflictions reveal your feelings, part 4. And I certainly hope that this message will be a real blessing to you today as we study God's Word together. And I thank you for listening. Now, we come to our 8th overall message in this series of messages, and our 4th. In the afflictions reveal your feelings. Now, I gave you 9 things, and there may be more, that afflictions will reveal. I said, first of all, when you go through a trial and trouble, it'll reveal your attitude, then your faith, your feelings. It'll reveal your loyalty to God. It'll reveal your character. Well, it'll reveal your inner man, and then your character. It'll reveal time, how much time is precious to you. It will reveal your energy or your strength, and it will reveal your display. That's what people look at in years to come. And I'm preaching this series on the more they afflicted them. Exodus chapter 1, verse 12. But the more they afflicted them, the more they multiplied and grew, and they were grieved because of the children of Israel. And I was thinking about this morning. God is in the adding and multiplying business. Now, the devil is in subtraction and division, all right? Now, that's the math he practices, but the God practices multiplication and addition, amen. So, when we look at this, we see that the children of Israel in Egypt, and the more they afflicted them, the more that they, grew, the more they multiplied. And so, one of the purposes of afflictions is to get us to grow and to multiply in the Lord. Now, we're looking at the subject, affliction reveals your feelings. And we've been studying the Apostle Peter. And so we're going to get back to that today in John chapter number 21. Father, will you take our time and use it for your glory and bless the Word of God today in Jesus' name. Amen. Now, we look and we come down this in the last message, but we're going to look at the blessing of the Lord here, the blessing that the Lord gave in John 21:13. Now, the Bible said, Jesus then cometh and taketh bread and giveth them, and fish likewise. Now, of course, the disciples have been out on the boat. They've been backslid. And now they're coming to land, and they realize it's the Lord. And Peter's been through all this affliction where he's denied the Lord. He's been through a storm. And now the Lord is blessing them. May I say that God blesses us in spite of our faults. Now, that is not an excuse to promote immorality. That is not an excuse to
promote not getting right with God. Now, I know this crowd, they always talk about a second chance, a second chance. Well, I believe in that. I believe God gives us third, fourth, fifth, and 250th chances. But it is not an excuse for us not to get right with God. We all ought to get right with God. The Bible says, whoso confesseth his sins, whoso confesseth and forsaketh his sins. Amen. And so we've got to forsake them. We've got to confess them and then move on. And we're all guilty. We all fail. But let me get back to this and say, ain't you glad that God blesses us above our faults? God knows me. God knows my ways. God knows my thoughts. God knows I intend on doing right, and then I do wrong many times. Amen? You intend on, acting right, and then all of a sudden your tongue gets away. You say something about somebody or something you shouldn't say. And, that's one of my big faults. And then, you want to do this. You say, I'm going to do this. And you end up doing that. You say, I'm going to study and pray. Well, then you end up, watching a baseball game. You see what I'm saying? And the flesh is right there. But I'm glad that God blessed Peter above all of his faults. All right. Even though Peter had denied him, and Peter had gotten backslid, and Peter got on the boat and out there naked and away from God, and yet God loved him. And I think we must preach standards and separation and things of that nature. But I want to say this to you about that. We also had better preach every message in the love of God. And we ought to preach it where that people know that God loves them. Saved or lost, God loves you. If you're lost, God wants to see you get saved. And if you're saved, God wants to see you live for Him. And He loves you. God is not sitting around with a great big stick beating you in line and making you do this and that. You know, one fellow said this, God won't make you live for Him, but He might make you wish you had of. Amen. And so we see that. Now we move on. I want to go forward, and I want you to notice the confession now of Peter. The confession of Peter. Now, Jesus made Peter answer a question three times. And how many times did Peter deny the Lord? Three times. All right. Now, here is Peter's confession. John 21, verse 15. So when they had dined, Jesus saith to Simon Peter, Simon, son of Jonas. Notice he called him by his earthly name. Now, Peter meant a stone, but Jesus called him by his name. Peter had a choice to make here. Now, again, Peter did not get on that boat and go fishing just to have a fishing trip like you'd go catch catfish down out of the river. Peter was a commercial fisherman. Peter had turned back to his old life. Now, God was saying, Peter, we're going to make a choice right here. We're going to make a choice. And are you going with me? Are you going with the worldly crowd? All right. So when they had dined, Jesus saith to Simon Peter, Simon, son of Jonas, lovest thou me more than these? What's he talking about, more than these? More than the fishing, more than all the fishes in that net. He saith unto him, yea, Lord, thou knowest that I love thee. That's one time he confessed. He saith unto him, feed my lambs. In other words, that's the baby Christians. Feed them. All right, then he goes on, verse number 16. He saith to him again, the second time, Simon, son of Jonas, lovest thou me? He saith unto him, yea, Lord, thou knowest that I love thee. He saith unto him, feed my sheep. In other words, I'm going to let you feed the lambs, feed the sheep. He's giving him a different assignment, and he's showing him what he's going to do. That's the second confession. Now, the third time, verse number 17, he saith unto him, the third time, Simon, son of Jonas, lovest thou me? Peter was grieved because he said unto him the third time, lovest thou me? Now, wait just a minute right there. Now, Peter was an impatient man, all right? Peter didn't have, God was showing him patience. God was helping him with that. And he said unto him, Lord, thou knowest all things. Thou knowest that I love thee. Jesus saith unto him, feed my sheep. In other words, he made him deny, made him confess three times. By the way, I'm going to say this. Sins done openly ought to be confessed openly. All right? Sins done in private can be confessed in private. But if you've done a public sin, I remember one time my daddy got drunk. He had joined the church, everything. He went out and he got drunk, and the preacher made him come back and apologize to the church. The preacher did right there. He did right. And let me say that sins done publicly ought to be confessed publicly. Sins done in private ought to be confessed privately. There are things that
if you have a bad thought about something, you shouldn't go out and post it on social media and say, well, I had a bad thought about this preacher today. I thought bad about him and his church, and I just want everybody to forgive me. No. You see, some things are, you just pray to God to forgive. You can stir up more trouble sometimes by having, I never forget this. I won't ever forget this as long as I live. I was in a church one night, a large church, just several years ago, and I was a younger preacher then. I wasn't married at the time, and I don't know, I was sitting there, and at the end of the service, there was a young lady, and she's probably 20 year old, maybe 18, 20 year old, I don't know. And this girl come up to me, and I didn't talk to any girls. I was too shy to talk to girls. But this girl came to me, and she was, I mean, in country language, she was squalling. I mean, she was crying and squalling, and she looked at me, and she said, will you forgive me for what I thought about you? And I'm like, well, yes, ma'am. I mean, I mean, she was crying, weeping, crying. And, I thought, man, am I that ugly? You know, and she, I don't know what she thought. I don't know what she thought. You know, she'd have been better off, but she got carried away with emotions. Now, I don't know where that girl is, don't know who she is, barely even know what she looked like. She might be listening to the radio today. I have no idea. But let me say, she would have been better off had she went somewhere and prayed God forgive her and left me alone, not even said that to me. You know why? For the last 20-some years, I've wondered what that girl think about me. Amen? Did she look? Did she go home and tell her mom, I seen the ugliest fella in the world at church tonight? I mean, I don't know what she thought about me. It made her cry like that. I still don't know. But what I'm saying to you is sometimes people get emotional, and they'll stir up more trouble than they would if they just prayed to God forgive them. But let me say this. Then there's a lot of people, they do things publicly and they cover it up. Now, I want to say you'll never prosper covering your sins up. Amen? A preacher commits adultery. Well, they'll get him another church in another part of the country and he'll go to preaching somewhere else. Now, I'm going to say something. Listen, when you do that, you've got a mark on you. Now, I don't want to judge any man because I'm full of faults myself. All right? Were it not for the grace of God, I'd not be sitting behind this microphone then. I'm going to say God can bless people above their faults, all right? But I believe there is a standard in the Bible concerning marriage and things of that nature. But I'm going to say this to you. I'm not going to judge any man. I let the Lord do that. But I would say to you that we need to be careful. But God will make you confess your sins. And God, you're not going to face me for what you do, all right? A lot of people, I think I intimidate a lot of people the way I preach, and I certainly am not against anybody. I want you to understand that. I'm not against anybody. I want you to understand that. But let me say to you, you got to face God for what you do. You're not going to face me, friend. I'm not going to be the one in judgment. I'm not going to be your judge, but God is. So Peter had to confess. Now, we go on and we look at Peter's service. Then this is right, and I've got a long outline right here on this, and I'm going to spend some time here, I think, on Peter's service. Look at John 21, verse 18. The verse, verily, verily, I say unto thee, this is Jesus talking to Peter, when thou wast young, thou girdest thyself, and walkedest whither thou would. Well, friend, we come to the end of our Monday broadcast for Monday, June the 29th, and you've been listening to a message entitled Afflictions Reveal Your Feelings, R-496-8, R-496-8, and we'll be glad to get that to you. Our messages are free of charge. We can email it to you or send it to you on CD recording. God bless you until tomorrow. I hope you'll have a friend and neighbor listen to us. And until then, goodbye. God bless you is my prayer. Jesus. Well, friends, I want to thank you for listening to today's Gospel Pulpit radio broadcast. 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I'm Brother Ricky Cawthorn. I hope you'll tune in again on the same station at the same time for another Gospel Pulpit radio broadcast when we come and dine around the Word of God together. All the time, he who fed the multitudes turned the water into wine to the hungry. Your Gospel Voice of the Mountains, WCOK, 1060 AM, 107.3 FM, coming to you from Sparta, North Carolina. We're glad to have you listening.

because I've said many times before, we'll have that much, much more, talking about that mansion. The Bible said he's going to prepare a place for us, and we'll be amazed, I can tell you that. We can't even begin to imagine what it's going to be like, what he's done for us. Trust today that you're ready to meet him, and if you're not, then you need to get saved today. Get saved before it's too late. And God will certainly save your soul. Come to God with a broken heart, repentant spirit, confess your sinner, ask God to save your soul. Believe the word of God that Jesus went to Calvary's cross, died there, laid his life down, shed his precious blood, paid your sin debt when you couldn't pay, and give you an opportunity to be saved. That'll be up to you. You'll have to call on him, confess your sinner, and ask God to save your soul. Hope you'll do that. Let me thank you again for tuning in to the Looking for Jesus broadcast. I am a pastor over at Grace Baptist Church, Mount Airy, North Carolina. We're on London Lane. That's off Business 52. Very easy to find. And if you don't have a church you attend on a regular basis, we'd certainly like for you to come by and visit with us. And we're an independent Baptist church. And our Sunday school's at 10 a.m. on Sunday morning. That, of course, is followed by the 11 o'clock worship service. And we're back there every Sunday night at 6 p.m. Every Wednesday night at 7 p.m., and you will be welcome. Make plans now. Then maybe your church doesn't have service on a Sunday night or Wednesday night. You just feel free to come on by and be with us. We'd love to have you as well. And let me take this opportunity to say thank you to the folks that do help us. We do have a few people that help us from time to time with the broadcast. Just want them to know that their help in the work of the Lord here is certainly a blessing to us, and I appreciate everything that they do. We'll go to the Lord in prayer. We'll have a song. And then we'll have a message I preached there at Grace Baptist Church some time ago. And I hope it'll be a help to you, be a blessing to you. And if it is, I say to God be the glory. Our Heavenly Father, we come to you today, Lord, with thankful hearts, knowing, God, you've met every need. And I praise your name for all that you've done. And I pray today, Lord, for that lost sinner. I pray they'll be saved before it's too late. Use the broadcast today. For your glory and what you do, we'll thank and praise in Jesus' name.

0: Get your Bibles this morning. Turn with me to the book of Jonah. Jonah, God's man, did everything wrong, it looked like. Still God's man.
1: Yeah.
0: You got no Scofield Bible, of course, that's page 944. While you turn this morning, let me fill you in a little bit. I think most everybody here knows the story about Jonah. God called him to preach, had a place for him to go. He didn't want to go there. He said, I'm not going. Based on what he said, got on ship, head the opposite direction. God had something waiting on him. Big fish, whales, as a matter of fact.
1: Oh, yeah.
0: Ended up throwing Jonah overboard. Storm had come up and threw him overboard. He said, it's me. Threw him overboard, he was swallowed by a whale. Big fish, stayed in there 3 days, three nights. That's where we've come down to. And in the book of Jonah, in chapter number 3, and verse number 1, the Bible said, and the word of the Lord came to Jonah the second time, saying, boy, I'm glad he's got his second chances. Huh? Not only that, many times he got a third, fourth, fifth, sixth, seventh, right on down the line. And the word of the Lord came to Jonah the second time, saying, arise, go into Nineveh, that great city, preach unto it the preaching that I bid thee. This is where God wanted him to go start with. I want to preach on this thought today. I titled it this, simply, a lesson from God. Let's don't be too critical of Jonah. God teaches us lessons every day of our life.
1: Yes.
0: Every one of us, every child of God. Our Heavenly Father, help us today. Lord, as we look in your word, and you've used a man here to give us an example of what we should and should not do. God, help us to... But Larry said this morning, keep your commandments. And God, he said, if you love me, do that. Help us be what God have us to be. And I pray, Lord, as I stand here today and look in the Word of God, preach the Word of God, you called me to do that. And you said what God required, God will provide. I depend upon you for that. I know it takes study, takes some effort on my part. But, Lord, I have to depend upon your knowledge, your wisdom, that unction from on high. That touch from the Holy Spirit, Lord, lead me and guide me through this scripture today. Lord, that it might benefit someone today. I pray for somebody here today that's never known Jesus Christ and the forgiveness and pardon of sin. In other words, never been saved, never been born again. I pray you'll save their soul.
1: Yes.
0: Do it for your glory. If there's one here today, as we said previously, is walking a guilty distance apart from God. They're out of God's will. I pray you'll deal with them about their sin. Help us not throw rocks at them, be critical. Help us love them, care for them, and try to do that that needs to be done in their life. May they get right with God before they leave this building today. In Jesus' name I pray. Amen. Well, talking about Jonah there, God said, I want you to go down to Nineveh. I want you to go down there and preach what I tell you to preach. And I've said this many times. Don't think for a moment that every preacher is always in the will of God and preaching exactly what God wants him to preach. We miss God's will more times probably than we hit it. You know what I'm saying? But I've come to this conclusion. Whatever we preach, as long as it's between the front page and the back page of this Bible right here, God will honor his word. How do you know that, preacher? Because the Bible said he honors his word above his own name. It doesn't mean it has anything at all to do with me. It has to do with the Word of God. Every one of us, preachers and children of God alike, I believe we have a strong desire to be everything God wants us to be, but we miss His will many times. I'm sure we do. But here in verse 3, the Bible says, so Jonah arose and went to Nineveh according to the word of the Lord. Now, Nineveh was an exceeding great city of 3 days' journey. I think many people think this means it took 3 days to get there. It don't mean that at all. What it means, it's such a great city that the mode of travel that he had, he could travel inside that 3 days, inside that city for 3 days. And Jonah began to enter into the city. See, that tells us right there, a day's journey. Actually, he traveled inside the city 4 days' journey. He cried and said, yet 40 days and Nineveh shall be overthrown. What did God want him to preach? God wanted him to preach the fact, you don't get right with God, I'm going to destroy this place. That's what God wanted him to preach. Wouldn't it be something that I've said before if I came in here this morning and said, God told me to tell you that he's giving you 3 days, you don't get right with God, you're going to destroy this place. That'd be something. Well, he didn't tell me to do that, but he told Jonah to do that. And Jonah began to enter into that city a day's journey. He cried and said, yet 40 days and Nineveh shall be overthrown. So the people of Nineveh believed God. That's the problem we have today. People won't believe God today. The word of God is still the word of God today, but people at one time believed God, but today there's no fear of God today, and people don't believe God today. I'm going to tell you, if God's word was true in Jonah's time, God's word's still true today. So the people of Nineveh believed God, proclaimed a fast, put on sackcloth from the greatest of them, even to the least of them. Now, that means, in other words, they humble themselves. For the word came to the king of Nineveh, and he arose from his throne, laid his robe from him, and covered him with sackcloth and sat in ashes. Even the king, he got up off his throne. You know what America needs to do today? There's some people today that need to get down off their throne. They put themselves on a throne or somebody else has, tried to make something great out of them, and they need to get off their throne. They need to humble themselves before God, just like this king did. He arose from his throne laid his robe from him, his royalty. He laid that down, if you will, covered him with sackcloth. Our closest thing we probably got to that day is burlap. And covered himself with sackcloth, sat in ashes. How many of us would go out and sit in a pile of ashes? I'm not talking about some still got fire. I'm talking about cold ashes out there. That's what he did. You know what Job did? He sat in ashes and did what? All the sores he had on him, he used those ashes and scrubbed the scabs off of them. That's what he did. Job's in terrible shape. The Bible said, the king in verse 7, he caused it to be proclaimed and published through Nineveh by the decree of the king. In other words, he made a law, and his noble said, let neither man nor beast, herd nor flock, taste anything. Let them not feed nor drink water. But let man and beast be covered with sackcloth and cry mightily unto God. Yea, let them turn every one from his evil way and from the violence that is in their hand. Who can tell if God will turn and repent and turn away from his fierce anger that we perish not? And God saw their work, that they turned from their evil way, and God repented of the evil that he had said that he would do unto them, and he did it not. The king believed God. Some other people believed God, and the king told the people, said, you believe him. I believe what he said, and he's going to destroy this place. And we're cutting right there. Time is running out on us, and you have been listening to the Looking for Jesus broadcast. I've been your host, Brother Jerry Perdue. And a message I preached at Grace Baptist Church some time ago. Hope it's been a help to you. And trust that you'll write us, Jerry Perdue, 453 Quaker Church Road, Siloam, North Carolina, zip code 27047. Father, take the message, use it for thy glory. Save those sinners on the road to hell. In Jesus' name I pray.

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Hello, friend. This is Pastor Tommy Wentzel, and this is the Search in the Scriptures broadcast from the Unity Baptist Church here in Kannapolis, North Carolina. The Bible said in Psalm 34 and verse number 3, "Oh, magnify the Lord with me, and let us exalt his name together." As we come into your place of listening today, friend, that's exactly what we desire to do. We hope the broadcast will be a blessing and an encouragement to your heart. As we go back to a message now in just a few minutes, preached live from the pulpit of the Unity Baptist Church, hope you'll get your Bibles and turn to the Scriptures as we search them together. Let's have a song on the broadcast now. May the Lord bless you as you listen at this time.

0: And we thank God for that good song on the broadcast today. And friend, it's such a blessing to come to your place of listening with the wonderful Word of God. We're going to 2 Timothy chapter 4, verses 1 through 4. I'm preaching this week on the primacy of preaching. 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
1: 2 Timothy chapter 4, verse 1. I charge thee therefore before God and the Lord Jesus Christ, who shall judge the quick and the dead at his appearing and his kingdom. Preach the word, be instant in season, out of season. Reprove, rebuke, exhort with all longsuffering and doctrine. Now, how in the world could the Holy Ghost say to Paul, now you tell Timothy, preach the word. Well, it's because in the previous chapter, he just told us what kind of book it was. That it was an inspired book, amen. It's divinely inspired that the man of God

0: perfect, truly furnished unto all good works. The Bible said, preach the word. Be instant in season, out of season. The Bible said, reprove, rebuke, exhort with all long suffering and doctrine. For the time will come. You think we're there yet? For the time will come when they will not endure sound doctrine, but after their own lust, that is after their own desires, after their own self-driven devices, after their own lust, shall they heap to themselves teachers having itching ears, and they shall turn away their ears from the truth and shall be turned unto fables. But watch thou in all things, endure afflictions, do the work of an evangelist, make full proof of thy ministry. For I'm now ready to be offered, and the time of my departure is at hand. I've fought a good fight. I've finished my course. I have kept the faith. And every one of us ought to make such a statement at the end of our race. I have fought a good fight. I have finished my course. I have kept the faith. Henceforth, there is laid up for me a crown of righteousness, which the Lord, the righteous judge, shall give me at that day, and not to me only, but unto all them also that love his appearing. Do thy diligence to come shortly unto me. Timothy, he said, I desire for you to come shortly. For Demas hath forsaken me, having loved this present world. That is, here's one that had strayed away from the Apostle Paul. In the early letters of Paul's epistles, he is mentioned favorably. Now, at the close of Paul's journey, the Bible tells us that Demas hath forsaken me, having loved this present world. And you know what John said about that? He said, if you love the world, the love of the Father is not in you. And he's departed into Thessalonica, Crescens to Galatia, Titus unto Dalmatia. Only Luke is with me. Take Mark and bring him with thee, for he is profitable to me for the ministry. Some have stood for God. Some had strayed from God. But thank God for Luke. Luke had stayed with God. Amen. And Tychicus have I sent to Ephesus. The cloak that I left at Troas with Carpus when thou comest, bring with thee. And the books, but especially the parchments. Alexander the coppersmith did me much evil. The Lord reward him according to his works. Amen. You know, you want to find out about somebody's character, just find out how they treat the man of God. Amen. That's exactly right. Of whom be thou ware also, for he hath greatly withstood our words. At my first answer, no man stood with me, but all men forsook me. I pray God that it may not be laid to their charge. Notwithstanding, the Lord stood with me and strengthened me, that by me the preaching might be fully known, and that all the Gentiles might hear. And I was delivered out of the mouth of the lion. And the Lord shall deliver me from every evil work, and will preserve me unto his heavenly kingdom, to whom be glory forever and ever. Amen. You may be seated, and let's pray together. Father, as we bow our heads and hearts, we want to say thank you. Thank you for the house of God. Thank you for the word of God. Lord, you said, till I come, give attendance to reading. And God, we are thankful that we can still stand up here tonight and read the precious word of God. Thank you for it, how it speaks to our heart. Lord, we hear our people, even in the audience, express, Lord, themselves as the Bible has been read. Thank you, God, that the book of God has such an effect on our hearts and on our lives. I pray tonight, God, you'd feed your people, that you'd remind us, God, of this ministry that we're preaching about. And God, that you'd feed the souls of men that are here tonight. Help us remember, God, that we're in a battle. You said that we are to endure hardness as a good soldier of Jesus Christ. And God, you said that we are to go through this life in this battle and put on the whole armor of God. And Lord, we need you here tonight. The devil's trying to trip somebody up in this audience tonight, no doubt. Lord, he's trying to get them to focus on the wrong things and trying to get their life distracted and detoured. And God, he's trying to destroy the good purposes of God in their life. Help them, God, to rise from son, Satan's snare, and pluck them, God, from the mouth of the enemy, and allow them to stand again in God and for God in holy power. I pray that you'd give us what we need tonight as we stand and help these that have come this way. Thank you for what you're going to do tonight. In Jesus' name, amen and amen. As you look at this chapter tonight, Paul is giving to us an amazing charge and challenge from the Scripture. I love these books in the Bible. 1 Timothy, 2 Timothy, and Titus are called the pastoral epistles. They are written to Paul's preacher boys. And Timothy had two letters written him. There's a lot of presumption about Timothy's life. Some of those presumptions are based upon inferences that many people impose upon the Scripture. I personally believe that Timothy was one of the greatest servants in the New Testament era. I thank God for him. And I believe the book of 1 Timothy is about the church of God. In 1 Timothy chapter 3 and verse 15, here's what the Scripture said. He said, but if I tarry long, that thou mayest know how thou oughtest to behave thyself in the house of God, which is the church of the living God, the pillar and ground of the truth. And so 1 Timothy is about the church of God. And we're not talking about a denomination. We're talking about the blood-bought church that is manifested and meets visibly every week in a local New Testament assembly. And then 2 Timothy is about the man of God. Herbert Lockyer said that 1 Timothy deals with the ideal church and 2 Timothy, the ideal pastor. And so throughout this second epistle, Paul is addressing his son in the ministry about some very important matters. In the first chapter, he addresses the faithfulness of a man of God in suffering. Paul had suffered in his ministry. He had suffered as a servant of Christ. He had suffered as a saint. In the second chapter of 2 Timothy, he addresses the faithfulness of a man of God in service. In the third chapter, he addresses the faithfulness of the man of God in a world of sin and shame. In the fourth chapter, he addresses the faithfulness of the man of God as a steward of God. And so in the previous chapter, in 2 Timothy chapter number 3, Paul looks down through the years with the eyes of a prophet, and he tells us what to expect. What we read in 2 Timothy is what is taking place in our society even tonight. If you read the headlines this week of some newspaper, or if you read the news outlets, they would be telling you that the 21 sins of that chapter in 2 Timothy chapter 3 are no doubt strutting themselves across main streets in America. And sadly, a number of them are found in the local churches, in the hearts and in the lives and in the behaviors of those that are around us. In chapter 3, verses 1 through 9, he gives a revelation of the last days. In chapter 3, verse number 10 and 11, he gives the record of the apostle. But Paul looks down through the corridor of time with the eyes of a prophet, and he tells us what to expect. The greatest wave of immorality that has ever hit mankind is upon us even tonight. It's sweeping over our world and even across our country. We are in the midst of a starless midnight, a church apostasy. Who would ever dream that Baptists would be ordaining women as preachers? Who would ever dream that mainline denominations would be ordaining queers and lesbians as their pastors and as their spiritual leaders? And yet that is the kind of world that we're living in. A starless midnight of church apostasy, where seducing spirits and doctrines of devils are actually popular trends in modern local churches. And in this day of church life, many people are not concerned about whether the church believes the Bible, or whether the preacher preaches the Bible, or whether or not they try to live out the commission of Christ. They're more concerned about being entertained and having their carnality pumped up.
1: 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We praise the Lord that you're there by the radio. 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
0: 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We'll begin our program with a song from one of our services. Listen as our choir comes around and sings for us the song, Lean on Me. Hope it'll be a blessing to you as they sing for us today.

0: Amen. Thank you, choir, for that wonderful message and song. And now for this week's message, take your Bible and turn with us to the book of Psalms, chapter 94. And we'll be looking at verse 17 through verse 19. We'll be listening to a message that I preached one Sunday evening recently on this subject, Thy Mercy, O Lord, Held Me Up. For part one of the message, we go now by way of recording live into the services at Mount Sinai Baptist Church.
1: 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Psalms 94. There's three verses I want to read tonight and expound upon. I've had one of these verses marked and a star by it in my Bible for a long time. I don't think I've ever really preached from this passage, but the Lord sure did put something in my heart from it today. And so I want to share that with you tonight. Psalms 94, verse 17, 18, and 19. Let's stand together, please, in reverence to the reading of the Word of the Lord. Psalms 94, beginning at verse 17. Unless the Lord had been my help, my soul had almost dwelt in silence. When I said, my foot slippeth, thy mercy, O Lord, held me up. In the multitude of thy thoughts within me, or my thoughts within me, thy comforts delight my soul. As the Lord would help us tonight, I want to preach on this subject, thy mercy, O Lord, held me up. Let's pray. Our Father, thank you for the wonderful songs of Zion and the spirit of worship that's here. Your presence, Lord, is evident in our hearts. Lord, we bless your name. God, for just the privilege we have being saved, kept by the power of God in the house of the Lord with brothers and sisters in the Lord. And God, singing the songs of Zion and magnifying our wonderful Lord Jesus, who's worthy of all our adoration and praise and thanksgiving. Lord, I just pray you'll get maximum glory through your name through the rest of this service. Lord, I commit myself in your hand and I pray, God, you'd fill me afresh and anew with the Holy Ghost and God, make me be a blessing to your people tonight. And Lord, just anoint us, God, and clothe us in our calling, and God, do a work here to bring honor and glory to the Lord Jesus. We'll praise you for all that's done. And Lord, I pray for this congregation, you'd rest them and refresh them, Lord, and let them hear and feed on the good word of God here tonight. And all that's done, we'll give Jesus the glory, for we pray in Jesus' name. Amen and amen. Thank you and be seated. When I said my foot slippeth, thy mercy, O Lord, held me up. What a statement. Thy mercy, O Lord, held me up. I'm telling you, I can claim that one for myself. And I think many of you can as well. You could say to the Lord, thy mercy, O Lord, has held me up. Almost fell, almost slipped, was almost gone. But thy mercy, O Lord, held me up. Jeremiah said in Lamentations 3:22 and 23, it is of the Lord's mercies that we are not consumed. Because his compassions fail not, they're new every morning. Great is thy faithfulness. Yes, it's the Lord's mercies that we're not consumed. And the psalmist said, thy mercy, O Lord, held me up. Here in this text, the psalmist was relating to us some of the things that he was going through and the hardships that he was facing, the wickedness that was abounding around him and the enemies that were encompassing him. And right here in this psalm, it takes a turn. And in fact, it takes a turn back up in verse 15. But he says, it's the mercy of God that held me up through all of these hard times. And in this text, the psalmist was experiencing some of these mercies. Even though he himself was seemingly going down and seemingly was going for a great fall and was headed for destruction, yet afterward he could say, thy mercy, O Lord, held me up. Held me up. Well, I want to expound for a little while without giving a lot of introductory remarks on these three verses on that subject. Thy mercy, O Lord, held me up. Let me look at verse number 17 and speak here of God's mercy Delivering from a silencing fate. Deliverance from a silencing fate. Now, he says here, unless the Lord had been my help, my soul had almost dwelt in silence. Now, notice the danger here in this verse. Here, the psalmist relates to us the danger of death that he was facing. When he makes the statement, my soul had almost dwelt in silence. The word almost there, the Hebrew term, suggests this, that it was soon and it was shortly coming to pass. His soul would soon dwell in silence if it hadn't have been for God. It would swiftly come on him. He said, I was headed that way fast. My soul had soon dwelt in silence unless the Lord. Now, brother and sister, and by the way, when he uses the term here, silence, that's this term is metaphorical. It's a word that's used to describe death, the silence of death. Let me give you another verse that kind of brings it out clearer. In Psalms 115 and verse 17, the Bible said, the dead praise not the Lord, neither any that go down into silence. So in the grave, I'm telling you, there's silence. Now, you can go out here in the middle of the night, and my friend, and if there's nothing else going on as far as the highway and living folk and living things, I want to tell you what, you're not going to hear a thing out there in that graveyard. I mean, it's silence. I'm telling you what, the dead praise not God. I'm talking about that old body, and that old body of flesh is laid out there in silence. And so when he's talking about here going down into the silence, he's talking about imminent death. And so here, the danger here. He said, now, the danger is I was headed for destruction and death. He said, I was going down. The death throes had got a hold of me, and the chilly adversary of the death had surrounded me, and somehow or another, I was in his clutches, and I was going down quickly. If it hadn't been for God, I'd been gone. That's what he says here. So the danger here, but all the deliverance here. It starts with the deliverance in this verse. Unless the Lord had been my help. If God hadn't been my help, I wonder who'd be here tonight. In the physical realm, by the way. I want to ask you that. Listen, have you faced danger? Has there been a time in your life that disease tried to get hold of you? Brother Merle's experienced that lately. Has there been a time when maybe a car crash or a near miss or something like that, and God reminded you how quickly you could be caught out of this world into the next? And brother and sister, how many times have we faced dangers, toils and snares, and we would have been destroyed, and hadn't been for God? Unless the Lord had helped us. Mary, you can say this tonight. Unless the Lord had helped me, I would have been soon gone into the place of silence. If he hadn't helped you, wouldn't have been here tonight. Mary done some great, made some great strides in her spirit since this accident has happened. And I was thinking about one night when God was flooding her soul, and she's in there having a spell. And I come in there, I thought something was bad wrong. I went in there, she's having three fits and a spell. I'm telling you, she was. And she said, oh, honey, it's worth all that I've been through just to experience him like I'm experiencing him now. And I say, well, you know, Mary had faced the danger. I mean, you just don't shoot yourself in the head with a 9mm police special and my friend walk away from it. I'm telling you what, unless God intervenes. But God did intervene, amen. And unless the Lord, amen, had a help, she wouldn't have been here. Doctors didn't give no help or hope. And I'm telling you what, and brother and sister Isglam, all of you been there with us and all. Hey, but God did help. I remember back yonder some years ago when they did that biopsy on old Merle, and my friend the doctors came and the nurses, and they were talking about the hospital had that high progressive lymphoma, man, that the worst kind that he could have. They just let them shook their heads. It ain't no hope. Hey, and man couldn't find no hope. But if God, amen, God's God. And if God hadn't helped you, bro, you wouldn't have been here. And you can say this. You can stand up for this congregation and you can claim this and say, unless the Lord had been my hope, my help, my soul had soon dwelt in silence. I would have been praising God in the congregation of the righteous. I wouldn't have been shouting. I wouldn't have been sitting there saying, yes, sir, amen. Amen. I would have been there if God hadn't helped me. But he did. Amen. I say he did. Yeah. Amen. I look back at old Nina Allen's had open heart surgery. Hey, getting pretty close to death when you get there. Unless the Lord had helped you, you'd been soon gone. Blynn had a spell this week, looked like she was in bad trouble. But God helped.

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That address again, Mount Sinai Baptist Church, 830 Country Club Road, Pickens, South Carolina, zip 29671. And now, until we meet again on tomorrow's broadcast, this is Pastor Rudy Smith saying, may the Lord bless you, is our prayer.

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1: What does the Bible say? Let me give you some verses. Number one, love not the world. 1 John 2:15 and 16. Love not the world, neither the things that are in the world. For if any man love the world, the love of the Father is not in him. For all that is in the world, the lust of the flesh, the lust of the eyes, the pride of life, are not of the Father, but are of the world. And he goes on to say, the world passeth away, and the lust thereof. But I'll tell you, you and I are to not be in love with the world.
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1: Now, when we use the word world there, there's a word for world system. 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Because the world passeth away.
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But oh, I'm glad that he looked down through the eons of time, and in his plan and in his mind, he included someone like me. I don't know why he did that, but he included someone like me. But I want you to know and realize that tonight could be your night. Listen to these words. He's coming.

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3: Thank you and greetings, radio friends. 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How I praise the Lord for this open door, this heaven-bought privilege that our Lord allows us day after day of gathering by the radio, opening the Word of God and studying the Word of God together. I trust that if it's at all possible, you'll take the time out, get your Bible, and follow along with us as we open the Word of God together today. We're turning in our Bible to the book of 1 John, chapter number 5, and we're continuing our study on dealing with doubts. I spent the entire broadcast time of last week looking at the same subject, but it is such a broad subject, and there's such a need that I feel like I need to spend some more time dealing with this in the study of the Word of God. If you have your Bible, we're turning the book of 1 John, chapter number 5, and verse number 13. Hear the Word of God said, "These things have I written unto you that believe on the name of the Son of God, that you may know that you have eternal life, and that you may believe on the name of the Son of God." Just a few moments of reviewing what we've studied already. I pointed out to you that the book of 1 John opens as if it were with a key lying at the very front door. In chapter number 1, verse number 4, the Word of God said, "These things write we unto you, that your joy may be full." And then he writes these five chapters dealing with things that rob us of our joy. He deals with the terrible sin of hypocrisy, those who would act as though they're saved. He deals with the terrible sin of deception, those who think they're saved. And he deals with that in great detail. In fact, if you study the book of John thoroughly, there's a great thought pattern that runs through this book that you could simply entitle, "Saying It Does Not Make It So." Saying it does not make it so. If my memory is correct, there are 7 times in this book where he said, if we say, but then we do not do what we're supposed to do, then we make ourselves a liar. But then we come to the last chapter, in chapter number 5, verse number 13, and it is as though we're about to exit out the back door of this book. And John lays another key down there to the purpose of his writing. And he said in verse number 13, "These things have I written unto you that believe on the name of the Son of God, that you may know that you have eternal life." And again, may I say to you, this Bible teaches a no-so salvation. Salvation is not something you have to hope for. It is not something you have to guess about. But you can know that you're saved by the grace of God. And I'm giving you 3 areas whereby we may know. Number 1, we can know we're saved by the Word of God. Number 2, we can know we're saved by the witness of the Holy Ghost. And number 3, we can know we're saved by a work of heaven's grace that God does in our life when he saves us by the grace of God. And I spent all of the time last week looking at the first one. We can know we're saved by the Word of God. We spent most of our time looking at these in the book of 1 John because this book is written for the purpose that we may know. Let me just get a couple of other passages and then come back to 1 John and review and deal with some things as the Holy Ghost directs us today. The Bible said in St. John chapter 5 and verse number 39, the Word of God said, "Search the Scriptures, for in them you think you have eternal life." Do you realize that the Lord said this when there was no New Testament? But he says it to those who would profess that they know God, but their life

0: eyes are totally different from the word of God. So he said to them, search the scriptures. It is the scriptures that give us hope. And as we search the scriptures, then our faith is increased and we can have the assurance of our salvation when our life corresponds with the precious word of God. Do you say, preacher, would everybody who's saved, would their life correspond with the word of God? Sure it would. Why? That is their nature. They're begotten by the word, and then they're born by the word. The Bible said in the book of 1 Peter, chapter number 1, verse number 23, being born again, not of corruptible seed, but of incorruptible, by the word of God that liveth and abideth forever. If you are saved, you are saved because the Holy Ghost took the seed of the word of God and planted it in the womb of your soul, brooded over that seed until it brought warmth toward God, and then it brought the life of God into you the moment you were saved by God's amazing grace. We're begotten by the word of God. We're born of the word of God. And so the only thing that our new nature knows is to live according to the word of God. So we can know we are saved by the word of God. And we've been looking at this on the last several broadcasts. Now then, in the book of 1 John, I want to point out to you five things that we studied last week. And I just mentioned these by review. They never grow old. You cannot preach them too much. But we're going to review them and then move on in our study of the word of God on some ways by the word of God that we can know we're saved. If you have your Bible handy, first of all, we're turning to chapter number 2 and verse number 3. The Bible said in verse number 3 of chapter 2, and hereby do we know that we know him, if we keep his commandments. Verse number 4, the Bible said, he that saith, I know him, and keepeth not his commandments, is a liar, and the truth is not in him. Listen to verse number 5. The Bible said, but whoso keepeth his word, in him verily is the love of God perfected. Hereby know we that we are in him. Now those three verses, 1 John chapter 2, verse number 3, 4, and 5, teach us that we can know we're saved because we love his commandments, we love his word, and we strive to keep the teachings of the word of God. It's not enough to know them. It's not enough to just be a hearer, but we must also be a doer. Christians not only love the word of God, but they love to practice what the word of God teaches. So the first verses that God gives us for assurance that we may know we're saved is dealing with our attitude and our actions toward the word of God. Do you love the word? Do you love to live by the word? If so, that's good evidence of salvation. If you do not love the word of God, and if your heart and life is in rebellion to the word of God, then it's good evidence you're not saved. So number one, look at your attitude toward the word of God to determine whether you're saved or not. Number two, in 1 John chapter 3, verse number 7 through verse number 9, we're to look at our attitude towards sin. And our attitude towards sin is a great indicator of whether we're saved or whether we're lost. Notice what the Bible said in verse number 8 of 1 John chapter number 3. The Bible said, he that committeth sin is of the devil, for the devil sinneth from the beginning. For this purpose the Son of God was manifest, that he might destroy the works of the devil. Whosoever is born of God doth not commit sin, but his seed remaineth in him. Then he cannot sin, for he is born of God. In this the children of God are manifest, and the children of the devil. Whosoever doeth not righteousness is not of God, neither is he that loveth not his brother. So here we find that our attitude towards sin is a great indicator of whether we're saved or not. If you're a student of the word of God, you know that none of us ever reach sinless perfection in this life. We're sinners by nature. And we will always have this Adamic nature. And that's not a license to sin. And that's not a liberty to commit sin. But it's a fact of the Word of God that we must face. But friend, if you're saved, you may commit sin, but you don't willfully sin, and you do not love to live in sin if you're saved by the grace of God. As a matter of fact, if you're saved, sinning is the exception in your life, not the rule. It is not your daily practice. If you're saved, you do not live in habitual sin. If you do live in habitual sin, then you're not saved according to the Word of God. But we can know we're saved by our attitude toward His Word. We can know we're saved by our attitude toward sin. And then number three, in 1 John chapter 3, verse number 14, we can examine our salvation to know if we're saved or not by our attitude toward the brethren. The Bible said in verse number 14 of chapter 3, we know that we have passed from death unto life because we love the brethren. And then he said, he that loveth not his brother abideth in death. And he goes on to say in verse number 15, whosoever hateth his brother is a murderer. And we know that no murderer hath eternal life abiding in him. So we can examine our salvation by our attitude toward the Word of God, by our attitude toward sin, and by our attitude toward our brothers and sisters in the Lord, His people and His church. If we love Him, we love His people. If we love Him, we love the church. If we do not love His people and His church, we cannot love Him. In fact, over in chapter number 4 and verse number 20, the Bible said, if a man say, I love God, and hateth his brother, he is a liar. For he that loveth not his brother whom he hath seen, how can he love God whom he hath not seen? So examination number one, our attitude toward the Word. Examination number two, our attitude toward sin. Examination number three, our attitude toward the brethren. And then number four, our attitude toward Christ. In chapter number 5, verse number 1, whosoever believeth that Jesus is the Christ is born of God. And everyone that loveth him that begot, loveth him that is begotten of him. What is your attitude toward the Lord Jesus Christ? You see, our attitude toward Christ will manifest very much about our salvation. If you believe that Jesus is the Christ, the Messiah, the anointed one of God, then my friend, you have a good evidence of salvation. But if you do not believe that, then you've got a real question about your salvation. Let me mention the last one briefly before I leave the air, and then we'll move on into new territory on tomorrow. I know I'm saved. We can know we're saved by our attitude toward the Word of God, by our attitude toward sin, by our attitude toward the brethren in the church, by our attitude toward Christ. And we can know we're saved by our attitude toward the world. In chapter number 5, verse number 4, for whosoever is born of God overcometh the world. And this is the victory that overcometh the world, even our faith. God's people, saved people, are overcomers of the world. They are not overcome by the world, but they do overcome the world. Father, take the word, use it to your glory. I pray in Jesus' name, amen and amen.
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0: Well, I trust you enjoyed the broadcast today. 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

Bibles, if you would please, to Psalm 85. Psalm 85. Psalm 85, verse number 4. The Bible says, "Turn us, O God, of our salvation, and cause thine anger toward us to cease. Wilt thou be angry with us forever? Wilt thou draw out thine anger to all generations? Wilt thou not revive us again, that thy people may rejoice in thee? Show us thy mercy, O Lord, and grant us thy salvation." Verse 8, "I will hear what God the Lord will speak, for he will speak peace unto his people and to his saints, but let them not turn again to folly." Verse 9, "Surely his salvation is nigh them that fear him, that glory may dwell in our land." As I began to meditate upon this psalm, I recognized that here was a man with a burden. He was burdened for his land, his people, his nation. I believe we could say from reading our psalm that Israel was in a mess. The nation was in decline. If we're honest this morning, America is in a mess. I don't even recognize our nation anymore. The psalmist understood what you and I need to understand this morning, that the problem wasn't political, it wasn't social, it wasn't economical, it was spiritual. Israel had forgotten God. I believe if we're honest today, we would say America has forgotten God. Now, I want you to understand that when you come to the Bible, America and Israel are not the same. Israel is a covenant people that stands, earthly speaking, in special relation to God. They're not the same, but they're similar. There are only two nations on the face of the earth that had a divine founding: Israel and America. God is written into the very fabric and framework of who we are as a nation. As they may try, as hard as they may try, those who hate God cannot completely erase God from our history and our heritage and who we are as a people. But I remind us this morning of Psalm 9:17, that the wicked shall be turned into hell, and every nation, not just Israel, but every nation that forgets God. In Psalm 85, we find the answer not only to the ills and the problems of Israel, but I believe we find in principle the answer to the problems of America. I find it in verse number 9, the last phrase. Would you go back there with me in verse number chapter 85 and look at verse 9, the last phrase, "that glory may dwell in our land." Israel had lost her glory. Could I submit to you this morning, America has lost her glory. Now, what does that mean? Does that mean she's lost her patriotism? In a way, we could say that. Does that mean that she's lost her standing in the world? We could say that. But I believe it's more than that. When you come from a very spiritual standpoint, and what the psalmist is saying, glory represented the presence and the power and the blessing of God upon a people and upon a nation. And I believe the heart's cry of the psalmist is this: bring back the glory. I believe that's what it is. And he knew the only way to bring it back was spiritual revival. That's why he prayed in verse number 6, "Wilt thou not revive us again, that thy people may rejoice in thee?" And I want us to think this morning and tonight on this thought right here: bring back the glory. That's what we need in America. We need the glory of God's presence, we need the glory of God's power, and we need the glory of God's blessing on our nation once again. Let's pray together. Lord, we love you.
I'm thankful for the nation in which I live. Lord, she has more problems than we can even talk about today. Lord, we're in a spiritual decline in darkness as we've never been before. But yet, Lord, I know there's a God in heaven. Lord, we've lost our glory, but God, if You so desire, You can bring that glory back again. We've forgotten You, but Lord, I know that if we're willing, we can be brought back to You, that there's always a way back. And Father, I pray that this morning as I preach, that Lord, You would drive truths home to our heart. Because Lord, I believe that it begins right here in a place like Calvary Baptist Church. That we can impact our communities, our state, and our nation for God. Lord, our stand is not always going to be popular. Everybody is not always going to like us. But Lord, all that really matters is that we please You. And Father, I pray You'll help me as I preach this morning. In Jesus' name I pray, amen. Bring back the glory. Notice, if you would please, in our text that there is the burden for revival. He says, "Wilt thou not revive us again?" The need for revival tells me that there was a problem. There was a problem. Most commentators believe that Psalm 85 was written after the Babylonian exile. We would call it a post-exilic psalm. That means that Israel has come back into her land. I think about the history of Israel, and the psalmist is going to talk about that just a little bit in some verses that we haven't read yet. Israel had been a God-blessed land. It was a nation founded by God. It stood in covenant relation to Him. There were the reigns of King David and King Solomon, and God so blessed the nation under their reigns that Israel had become a superpower. It was the most powerful nation on earth at one time. God had enlarged her coasts. He had defeated their enemies. He had given her a time of unprecedented peace and prosperity. A temple, a national temple had been built because at the heart of Israel was the glory of Jehovah God and their allegiance to Him. And the glory, listen, literally the glory of God had filled that temple so much so that the priests couldn't even stand to minister. Yet Solomon compromised his integrity. He married heathen women. They brought their idols, their gods and their goddesses with a little g with them to Israel. And the Bible said it turned his heart away from God. At that moment, the nation began a slow descent into moral and spiritual decline. A nation doesn't decline all at once. It does so over time. Most people don't go away from God. They don't decline in their own spiritual lives. A church doesn't decline in its own spiritual temperature all at one time. It's not like one time we're hot and now we're cold. No, it is a slow descent into spiritual decline and spiritual apathy. And that's where Israel is going. Wickedness fill the land. Idolatry and immorality and violence. Anything sound familiar to you? It got to the point that mothers would take their little babies. Because I'm going to say something. The devil always wants our children. The devil wants your children and he wants my children. He wants your grandchildren. I'm just here to tell you today, Satan wants our children. And it got to the point, the spiritual darkness so deep that mothers would take their crying infants, and there was a fierce false god of Molech that had entered the land, and they worshiped and they would burn their children in the fire. Today, we just want to call it pro-choice. A woman's right to choose. Well, it's my body. No, no, no. It's not your body. God gave you the privilege to carry within your womb another human being, and it's that baby's body that was put to death. That may not be a popular message.
There may be some here that, preacher, I don't want to hear that. But if someone doesn't call out, if someone doesn't stand against the murder of the innocent babies in our land, who is going to? Young person, don't let a social media influencer affect your thought processes. And mom and dad, you should monitor what your children know. And you need to teach them the value of life. Israel had forgotten God, the God who had made her great, and the glory had departed. Ezekiel saw it leave the temple. Can I say today, the glory's departed from our land. God's going to send Israel into Babylonian captivity for the next 70 years. She's going to be under the chastening hand of God to break her of her idolatry and immorality. Preacher, what's happening in America? We are under the chastening hand of God Almighty. Psalm 85, when you come here, a portion of the nation had gotten right with God. They returned to the land. It was a believing remnant. Many had remained in Babylon, in ancient Persia, but this believing remnant had come back. They were again enjoying God's favor upon their lives and in their land. Look at it, verse number 1. Would you see it? Lord, Thou hast been favorable unto Thy land. God, we've experienced Your blessing. You've been good. Here the psalmist is looking back at what God has done. Did you see that? Thou hast brought back the captivity of Jacob. I'm just here to tell you, there's always a way back to God. You may be here this morning and you're not where you one time were with God, and maybe you're away from God, and maybe you've not been faithful to God, and maybe there's sin in your life, but I'm here to tell you today, there is a way back. There's always a way back. Notice he mentions verse 2, Thou hast forgiven the iniquity of Thy people. Thou hast covered all their sin. Thank God He covered my sin. Thou hast taken away all Thy wrath. Thou hast turned Thyself from the fierceness of Thine anger. They've come back. They've been experiencing the glory. They've been enjoying the blessing of God. But then something happened. This remnant of Jews had come back with exuberance and excitement. The foundation of the temple was laid. They had set about rebuilding the city, restoring the worship of Jehovah. A spirit of revival was laid. They were bringing back the glory, but however, the work was hard. The opposition was fierce, and the people, through discouragement, left off building the temple. It just got hopeless in their minds. And that's where a lot of Christians are right now. You just think it's hopeless. That we're so far gone, there's not anything God can do. And they went back into a state of spiritual decline. And they become distant from God. And spiritual coldness had settled over the land. Can I tell you, that's where we are today. God has been favorable to our land, church. America is a nation that's been blessed by God. No other nation on earth other than Israel has had a founding like America. When our forefathers came to the shores of America, they didn't come seeking gold. They came seeking God. Historical revisionist young people are trying to paint a different picture of America. That we came here somehow out of animosity, seeking to destroy and to tear up. And friend, none of that is the truth. Listen to what the pilgrims,

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0: Buddy, I tell you what. My mama used to say something a long time ago. She said, if you don't feel nothing out there, come on up here, because he sure is up here. Buddy, I tell you what, thank the Lord.
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3: The current temperature, 77 degrees.

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